0: in your kitchen. You went backsplash there.
1: That's right. That's right.
2: What were you going to ask, though, Neil?
0: That was a rare time where Taylor Walls actually had a chance to complete a double play, and he made an errant throw. Now, it's not an error, but it's a play that usually he completes 100 out of 100 as a breaking ball low to Sadon Rafael, 1-0.
1: So sometimes it can get a little bit tricky, especially when you got your pitcher covering. And so Taylor Walls, he sees the ability to throw it to the bag, but Englert, you know, just trying to get over to first base. I think the timing might have thrown him off a little bit.
0: 1-0. Rafaela takes a strike, 1-1. I mean, every single throw usually from Taylor Walls hits whatever the target is right in the chest. You're almost like shocked when he misses his target. Again, he's been the best defender at shortstop in Major League Baseball this year. But even those guys make mistakes. 1-1. Swing and a miss. Good curveball there, and it's 1-2.
2: I mean, I think in that instance, Englert, like you said, Doug, was still on the move, so he's trying to, it's almost like a quarterback trying to hit an open receiver on the run. And not that Englert was late, I just think the play unfolded that fast.
0: Two out and a 1-2 count. Will the extra out cost Englert in the race here? Trying to finish off Rafaela, who doubled and scored last inning. Long hold, Englert now pitches. Slapped toward first and caught by Aranda. A step in fair ground, that'll end the inning. And fortunately, that line drive was in the right spot. Boston does not score. We're through 3-2 Red Sox on the Rays.
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0: Want to make sure as we go to the third inning that we send a massive Rays fan named Ben a happy birthday wish today. He turns 11. He and his dad are apparently at the game here at Fenway Park. So I don't know if they're tuned in on the app, but either way, we hope they're enjoying it. Rays are down 3-2. Let's see if they can rally. And here's Chris Adams-Wall.
2: All right. Thanks very much, Neil. First pitch to Jonathan Aranda takes off on Rivera. And that's up and away for ball one. Yeah, happy birthday, Ben. The big 1-1.
1: Be nice
2: sticks.
1: Be nice to get him a birthday present with a Rays win.
2: That would be great. Rays are down right now 3-2 as Aranda takes the same pitch. Almost the same one up and away. And there is action in the Red Sox bullpen. It is Greg Weissert, a righty, starting to get loose. Aranda 0-for-1 with a ground out. He waits, takes, and that's too far in. So it's 3-0 to Jonathan Aranda with the 3-4 hitters to follow in Junior Caminero and Ryan Vallade. Rays went up 2-0 in the first thanks to Johnny DeLuca's two-run single. The pitch. There's a strike right down the middle, and now it's 3-1. But the Red Sox responded with back-to-back homers, a two-run shot from Willier Abreu and a solo shot from Wilson Contreras, both in the first also. And now this pitch to Aranda is cut on and missed, and now it's 3-2.
1: Rays having a tough time when that fastball is in the zone. catching up to it. You know, Rivera at 6'7", has plenty of extension, throwing mid-90s. Ball seems to be jumping on the Rays.
2: It'll be a payoff pitch from the lefty. Here it comes. Swing, and it's fought off. Good defensive hack there by Jonathan Aranda, protecting. And it is still 3-2. As the sun really starts to head down the horizon. It'll be a 3-2 again to Jonathan Aranda. Here it is. Called strike 3, and Aranda knew it. Just caught the inside corner, and despite falling behind 3-0, Rivera strikes out Aranda.
0: Pitch was a ball, and he just didn't use the ABS challenge here. 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
1: That was a nice read, Neil. It's very professional.
2: Neil's terrific.
1: I don't get compliments on my reads.
2: Here's Junior Caminero, who swings and fouls the first pitch back. I thought you did really well.
1: Thank you.
2: I had to
1: push for a compliment from you.
2: No way.
1: No, come on.
2: No. I'm easy. Backsplash. It'll be an 0-1 pitch to Junior Caminero. He's trying to make a splash in this at-bat. And he takes way downstairs, and now it's 1-1. Well, the Rays, they'll play 2 more games against the Red Sox Saturday and Sunday. Then it's off to Toronto for 4. Then it's back home for a lengthy homestand against 3 current playoff teams. That's if the season ended today. The pitch is bounced in, and now it's 2-1. They have the Guardians coming in. Then the Texas Rangers, and then the Chicago White Sox.
1: Most surprising team in the major leagues right now? It's got to be the White Sox, right?
2: I think it's the Rays, no?
1: You think it's,
2: in some ways.
1: Could be. If I knew the Rays were going to be at least good.
2: Yeah. Well, they're always competitive. I think it's fair to say the White Sox. Currently occupying the 2 seed in the AL. The pitch. Swinging a high fly ball to left. If it's fair, it's trouble, and it is a fair ball, and it's gone. Junior Caminero goes yard again. And for Junior, it's home run number 29. And the Rays have tied this thing at 3 here in the third. And I got to say, guys, I thought it was foul.
1: I thought it was foul. And the whole time, Junior's looking back, wondering if they're calling it foul or not. And he's jogging the bases with his head turned. But boy, he does such a good job. This is a fastball up in the zone, and he just gets his hand extended. I mean, he loves going to the pole side, and that's exactly it. He just got it inside of that foul pole.
2: He did.
0: And with that, we're going to have a Weeble call to the bullpen. So Greg Weissert coming in. We'll tell you about the new Red Sox pitcher after this 3-3 in the third. Rays and Red Sox on the Rays Baseball Network.
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0: Again, our call to the bullpen from Weeble, the official online

0: Eyes Valade, a base hit. So there's out number two here in the third, as that's how Weissert's night begins.
1: A big shout-out to Bruce for bringing us a pepperoni pizza.
0: Yeah, Bruce Lane. Not to be confused with Bruce Wayne, but he's close.
1: He is close. He's
0: can do
1: Batman.
0: A lot.
1: Very he just similar. Appears out of nowhere, doesn't he? Like a superhero.
0: Giving us Latin lessons earlier today as Cedric Mullins bunts one. Third base side, Weissert bare hands and throws off line. And Cedric Mullins is aboard with a two-out bunt single.
2: And a reminder that with that base hit by Cedric, the Mullins family and the Raise Up Foundation each donate $50 to Water Mission. Water Mission builds sustainable water solutions for people in developing countries, disaster areas, and refugees.
1: Well, that was an excellent bunt by Cedric Mullins. Defense was playing back, and he just dropped it down as a fastball outside corner, and it was perfectly executed.
0: And now it's Johnny DeLuca, who knocked in two runs with a single back in the first. The pitch. DeLuca swings and cracks it upstairs back this way, and it is nothing and one. You know, I really enjoy doing play-by-play, but, you know, now that is my innings have come, Neil can take a little bit of a break and eat the pizza. I can't really do it while I'm trying to bring you the action, but I do hope it's delicious. It looks like it, as this pitch to DeLuca is swung on and spanked out of play to the right, and now it is nothing in two.
1: Well, Neil's smiling, so the pizza's got to be good.
0: Neil's always smiling.
1: The clam chowder was really good.
0: Yeah, I was going to ask you how that's sitting.
1: Not good. This is why I'm going to fire down some pizza on top of
0: some
1: it.
0: Some lettuce in there? It'll be an 0-2. And Weissert throws over to first. Now, I don't even think I have to ask, but was it New England clam chowder, I hope, and not Manhattan clam chowder?
1: I'm guessing.
0: It's got to be.
1: What's the difference?
0: Manhattan, I think, is a tomato-based
1: chowder. Yeah, it was
0: New
1: England.
0: Is that right, Neil?
1: It was New England.
0: Yeah, Neil nods.
1: Good chunks of clam in there.
0: It'll be an 0-2. Here it is. Swinging a towering pop out to shallow right. Coming in is Willier Abreu. He says he has it, and he does, making the catch. And that will do it for the Rays here in the third, but Junior Caminero's 29th home run has knotted things at three as we go to the bottom of the third inning here at Fenway Park on the Rays Baseball Network.
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1: And now it's Willie or Abreu in this 3-3 game as we go to the home third at Fenway, and Mason Englert greets him with a breaking pitch at 74 miles an hour for strike number one. Again, 3-3 after Junior Caminero's home run in the top half of this frame. And here's Abreu getting into one to deep right again. Going back at the wall is DeLuca. See you later. And Willier Abreu has done it again, his second home run of this ball game. And just like that, Boston is back on top. They lead the Rays 4-3 here in the third.

0: Well, this one coming on a fastball. The first one he hit out was on a breaking ball, and this is a fastball that caught way too much plate for Mason Englert. Not sure what he was trying to do there. I didn't know if he was trying to go inside corner, but very frustrated. As soon as that pitch left his hands, he knew what was going to happen. And Abreu now two home runs on the night.
1: And now it's Wilson Contreras, who also homered his last time up. The pitch to him is in there, a strike, and it is nothing and one. Well, Contreras hit his over the Green Monster, as this one is line foul down the third base side, and Junior Caminero, now I'm just a little out of reach for him. So for Abreu, it's home run number 13. And again, he's homered in each of his first two at-bats tonight. First one was a two-run shot in the first, also to right center, and now a solo shot in the third. The pitch. Swing, and it's yanked on the ground, foul, third base side. And now it is nothing and two to Wilson Contreras. Also out of Venezuela, like Abreu. And Masataka Yoshida out of Japan on deck. 4-3 Red Sox now. Back comes Englert. Downstairs with that one, and it's 1-2. Well, it's got to be frustrating for everybody on the Rays right now. Junior gets that home run, and you think, okay, we're turning a corner here, and then Willier Abreu, first batter of the bottom of the third, gives the Red Sox the lead again as Wilson Contreras swings through strike three. Good changeup from Mason Englert. That's his second strikeout, and there's one gone here in the third.
0: Well, Mason Englert getting back into that strike zone, getting ahead in the count, and this is one of the better changeups he's thrown all night. It hasn't really had that bite that we've seen so far, but this one is a good one. Starts at the bottom of the zone and just drops off the table.
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1: And that'll bring up Yoshida. Right on left, he pulls one just foul the other way down the first base side. And it is now nothing and one to the left-hand swinging DH. Well, this Red Sox team is hotter than any other in Major League Baseball right now, as this one is also pulled to the right side on a backhand. It's stabbed by Aranda, and he'll get it to a covering Englert. That play goes 3-1, and that's out number two here in the third. But they have won 10 in a row. And, Doug, you and I were at Media Dining talking with Lou Merlone, and brought up a good point, and it's something that I've thought of before. He said, just think about winning 20 consecutive games in 2002 with the Oakland A's.
0: Hard to fathom, isn't it?
1: Oh, my God. I mean, 10 is an insane run. Now you got to do it a second time. Here's Caleb Durbin, who tries to bunt. It dies in the grass, first base side, and Englert will have no throw. Wow. Caleb Durbin put some wicked English on that bunt, and he is aboard with a two-out single on that bunt.
0: Well, you could not drop a bunt any better with that kind of spin. I mean, that was like a flop shot in golf. It just absolutely stuck in the ground, did not bounce, and, you know, wound up being a hit. We were talking about Media Dining when we were trying to avoid the parasites. And it was. We were talking to Lou, and he's basically saying, you know, a 20-game win streak. You know how many things have to go right to go on a 10-game win streak? Right?
1: And everything is going right currently for the Boston Red Sox. Now it's Jaron Duran, and he takes a strike on the outside corner, but yeah, 20 in a row, it's mind-boggling. And the way that A's team did it, too. All chronicled, of course, in the movie Moneyball.
0: Brad Pitt was a genius.
1: He was. Billy Bean.
0: Billy Bean.
1: Because he gets on base. Runner at first. Two gone in the third. And the 0-1 from Englert turns into a throw over to first. And they almost pick off Caleb Durbin, who is a threat to run.
0: Well, as fast as the pace was in the first game, I think we've hit the brakes here in game number two. It was destined to happen, wasn't it?
1: It was. Not only because Brian Anderson spoke it into existence.
0: But that's the main reason.
1: So now the nothing and one, Durbin runs, and the pitch is in there, and they have thrown him out. Taylor Walls from Hunter Fiducia, and Caleb Durbin is caught stealing 2-6 to end the inning. But Willier Abreu's second home run of this game has given the Red Sox the lead back. They're up 4-3 on Tampa Bay as we go to the fourth on the Rays Baseball Network.
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5: In Southwest Florida, weather turns fast. A sunny afternoon can quickly become dangerous lightning, flooding rain, or a tropical system worth watching. Southwest Florida turns to Wink News. With Wink Doppler 3X and the Wink meteorologists, Wink tracks storms closer to home. Before the storm reaches your street, turn to Wink. Wink News, the weather authority.
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2: Culver's brings Kurtz in the third to Tropicana Field. Here's the deal, Rays fans. Every home game at the Rays score in the third. You score free Wisconsin cheese curds from Culver's. Rays up, and the Rays could use maybe not some curds, but certainly some runs here in the fourth, down 4-3.
1: And Greg Weissert back to work against Ben Williamson. Seventh in the order for the Rays. Right against right, first one. Zooms in there, strike at 94, and the count is nothing and one. Chris Adams, Wall, Neil Solons, Doug Wechter, Bruce Lane, and Jason Behringer back at our network studios. Happy Friday night, happy weekend. Thanks so much for tuning in. 0-1, swinging a high chop up the middle. Behind second base is Siegler, and his throw to first is late. Red Sox fans don't like it. Good hustle, though, by Ben Williamson. That throw took a bounce. And Ben Williamson, at least for the time being, is on with a leadoff single.
0: Chopped right over the bag. That was a very high chop ball. And just, I'll tell you, I mean, look, Siegler did everything he could to get the out at first base, but the hustle of Williamson is the reason that he was able to get there.
2: And I think we might be having another Weeble call to the pen. 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Left-hander Giovanni Moran was warming up. 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Moran coming in for Boston after this in the fourth on the Rays Baseball Network.
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2: 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So now it's Hunter Fiducia against lefty Giovanni Moran. Rays a man on, none out, down 4-3 as we move to the fourth.
1: And let's see if Fiducia tries to lay one down. Looked like he wanted to, but he pulls back. It's a strike anyway from Moran, and the count is nothing and one. Fiducia struck out his first time up. That was against the starter, Eduardo Rivera. Again, it's a lefty, a new lefty, though, in Moran. He sets and throws to first. And back there safely is Williamson.
0: Wonder if that throw over was just to see if Fiducia was going to square, which he did.
1: See if he does it again. Red Sox third baseman Caleb Durbin weigh in on the grass. He's anticipating it. Now the pitch, Williamson runs, and Fiducia's going to pop into a double play. He bunted it. Moran flew off the mound, made the catch, and Ben Williamson was at second base when the lefty turned and threw it to first. That's an L13 double play.
0: Well, Fiducia just taking off on contact. That ball popped straight up to the pitcher. Could not have worked out any better for the Boston Red Sox.
1: And yet if he gets it down and he puts it third base side, there's a chance that Williamson gets all the way to third. Because Durbin would have probably come in to try to make that play. And just like that, two outs, base is empty, and Taylor Walls is at the dish. Just took the first one out of the zone. Here's the 1-0. Swing, and there's a one-hopper hit to third, and Durbin boots it. And it's Chang who collects it, but it's too late. Taylor Walls gets on first, and we'll see what they call that. It's a somewhat difficult play, an in-between bounce for Durbin.
0: Oh, it's going to his backhand, and I think they're probably going to call it an error. Either way, we've seen Durbin make some excellent plays so far today. That one just had some funny spin on it and not able to glove it.
1: So now let's see if the Rays can take advantage of that miscue. It's the top of the order, Yandy Diaz, and he swings and grounds one to the second baseman, Siegler. He'll flip to the covering shortstop, Chang, and they get the force out in Walls to retire this side. Well, the Rays can't do anything with a leadoff single from Ben Williamson. They're still down 4-3 as we go to the bottom of the fourth on the Rays Baseball Network.
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0: 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That'll be a good one, CA Dubs.
1: Oh, I love going to Coppertail. I've had several watch parties there, and they're always fun. As Mason Englert goes back to work with ball one to Jaren Duran here in the bottom of the fourth inning. You been over there, though, to Copper Hill?
0: Yeah. Yeah, it's a good spot, man.
1: It is.
0: Really good spot.
1: Over in Tampa. On the 1-0, Jaren Duran takes a hack and fouls it back into the mesh.
0: Tasty beverages.
1: And the count is now 1-1. How's that chowder doing, by the way?
0: Not bad now.
1: Okay.
0: Because the pizza settled it down.
1: Pizza tasted pretty good.
0: Boy, doubleheaders, man. My diet just goes south.
1: I think it's okay.
0: You think so?
1: The 1-1 pitch is yanked on the ground to second. Ben Williamson has it. Throws to Aranda. And Jaren Duran is the first out here in the home fourth. Yeah, because we just get right back on the horse tomorrow. And this is the first doubleheader that the Rays have played since August of 2023.
0: We're on TV, buddy. Give me a hug. And now you give me a hug, Nielsy. Now let's all hug.
1: Now let's all. Me so happy. Me going to cry. Here's Mason Englert throwing in a strike to Connor Wong, a ball, I beg your pardon.
0: We got you all
1: and
0: flustered.
1: And it is 1-0. Yeah, well, you know, look at us having a blast.
0: Look at the hair. I got a lot of product in the hair today.
2: That's a first.
0: Yeah.
1: There's a swing and a foul back, and it's now 1-1. This is all the doing of our good friend Gary Nichols.
0: It is. It is. And you can only imagine what B.A. and Andy are saying right now. That's the best part.
1: That would be fun, to try to figure out the caption for this one. Maybe we can turn it into a GIF or a meme. 1-1 pitch is a hanger, bounce to the left side foul. And now it is 1-2.
2: We'd rather talk about Doug's diet right now than anything else.
0: No, I think we need to stop talking about Doug's diet.
1: How about this? The first doubleheader, though, in almost 3 years. It was the longest stretch for any Major League Baseball team coming into today. Everyone else had played at least one doubleheader since August of 2023, I beg your pardon. So that one's low, and now it's 2-2. To Connor Wong.
0: Amazing. We didn't play one doubleheader at Steinbrenner last year, isn't it?
1: Oh, it's crazy. And not a single postponement.
0: Right.
1: And there we go. Now Andy and BA are on the TV.
2: They're not
1: hungry. The 2-2 pitch is grounded weakly to third. Scooped up by Junior Caminero, who throws a strike to first. And Connor Wong is out number two here in the fourth inning. But do you remember the last doubleheader that we played? Do you, Neil?
2: I do.
1: Do you, Doug?
2: Because it was the strangest doubleheader I could ever recall.
1: It really? Was pretty bizarre.
2: The Rays were in Anaheim against the Angels, and the reason there was a doubleheader because they were afraid of a possible hurricane that was going to hit Anaheim. So the Rays had to come back to Florida to avoid a California hurricane.
1: Well, we moved a game up a day, right?
0: I was on that trip.
1: In order to get out of
0: there. That was the last doubleheader?
1: Yes, that the Rays have played.
0: Wow.
1: Until today, as the first pitch to Chang is a ball, and it's 1-0. Still 4-3 Red Sox here in the bottom of the fourth, as Englert misses, and it's now 2-0. Yeah, so they moved the last game of the series up a day. We played two, and then we got on the plane, and we got out of there. A hurricane bearing down on Southern California, as the 2-0 pitch is waved at. And now it's 2-1, but of course all the broadcast booths at Angel Stadium, they don't have windows.
0: No,
1: so I was wondering, I'm like,
0: what's
1: going to happen? And the people there weren't quite sure. It'll be a 2-1. And that bender just misses away. Now it's 3-3 to Sung Che Chang.
2: Well, we've been fine since, so it's worked out.
1: We have. Englert pushes off and misses with that one. Unless the Rays want to challenge, they do. So we'll see. Hunter Fiducia was the one to tap his head. And the Rays catcher is incorrect.
15: Call is confirmed. Tampa has one challenge remaining.
1: So Chang will take first.
2: Apparently we need to educate Lance Barrett in the difference between Tampa Bay and Tampa.
1: Yes.
2: Tampa Bay is the name of the team. Tampa's a city, not where the Rays play. Tampa Bay is also a region. We should send out the definition to the umpires before the series.
1: You know, it confuses everyone. It confused me when I was a kid. I just assumed that the name of the city was Tampa Bay because you had the Tampa Bay Buccaneers, you had the Tampa Bay Rays, you had the Tampa Bay Lightning, So I just thought, yeah, okay. And then when I first learned that Tampa was the name of the city, I was thinking, well, where's the bay come from?
0: Right.
1: It's like, that's the body of water, buddy.
2: Mm-hmm.
1: But it's just because
0: how
1: they named it.
0: How long did it take
1: Tampa
0: you to figure
1: Bay.
0: That out?
1: Oh, I mean, this was right around the time when I got this job.
0: Oh, okay.
1: No, not that long. No, I was a young kid, but and then you find out that no, they actually play in St. Petersburg, and that threw me for a loop as a youngster. It really comes back to them naming the bay Tampa Bay. If they name it anything else, it's much clearer to everybody. The difference, I think, anyway. But Tampa Bay has a nice ring to it. Kyle Snyder's done with his mound visit to Mason Englert. And here is Anthony Siegler. Did he go on that pitch? No. And the count is 1-0. Well, runner on first is Chang, who just got on with that two-out walk. We are still in the bottom of the fourth inning. As the 1-0 pitch is walloped to deep right, back to Luca, and it's over his head, and it clangs off the wall. Coming in to score is Chang. To second goes Siegler, and it's 5-3 Red Sox. An RBI double for the Red Sox second baseman and leadoff hitter.
2: You walk the number 9 guy, you're usually asking for trouble, and that's what happened.
0: That is exactly what happened, and honestly, I think Englert's lucky this didn't leave the park. This is very hard contact. I mean, 91 miles an hour, as middle as it gets. Gets to the wall out in right field, DeLuca not able to make the catch, and you know that leads to a double and another run on the board for the Boston Red Sox.
1: And now it's Seydon Rafaela, right-hand hitting center fielder. 5-3 Boston in the fourth, and the pitch. Englert snaps off a breaker for strike one. Rafaela doubled back in the first inning and lined out to first in the second, 1-for-2 with that double and a run scored. Siegler on second. Englert first base, side comes set and delivers. Swing of that one's tomahawked on a line foul, third base side and out of play. And it's now nothing and two. This Red Sox team, if the result holds, will make it 11 consecutive wins if the Rays are unable to come back. Which is crazy because just a couple of weeks ago, they were the worst team in the American League. And now the nothing and two pitch from Englert. Swinging a weak chop left side and we'll do it again.
0: Well, it's just crazy how a team can go on a hot streak like that. And, you know, again, a lot of things have to go right, but what's going right for them so far, it's really been, when you talk in general of this 11-game stretch or 10-game stretch, I should say, the starting pitching and the pitching in general has been very good for Boston, really good, and keeping them in every single game. Offense has been there, not always powerful, but has been there enough, and the defense, it's basically a total team effort over the last 10 games for these Red Sox.
1: Runner on second. Two gone, and another 0-2 from Mason Englert is on its way. Swinging another one, slash foul to the left.
0: I got the wave going.
1: You going to join in?
0: Hey, I was thinking about it. I don't think anybody'd see me. Well, the timing would be tough because you can't really time it right.
1: All right, here it goes. It's moving down the third baseline. We'll see. Hopefully Mason Englert can get out of this inning. Not on that pitch. It's a tumbler, and it's now 1-2. Now it's on the Green Monster, now out in center. All right, get ready, Doug.
0: All right, I'm in.
1: Neil,
0: I need to stand up anyways. Move around a little bit.
1: Neil says no.
0: Neil, nope, no chance.
1: It'll be a 1-2. And here it is. Another bouncer, and it's 2 balls and 2 strikes. There we go.
0: I like how you got out of your seat.
1: We did it.
0: A half inch.
1: Well, yeah. I
0: just raised the hands.
1: How do these die down? I'm so curious.
0: A hit.
1: Just one. Yeah,
0: or an
1: there
0: out.
1: You go.
0: A big out. How about
1: there
0: a big out? I'd rather see a big out than a hit.
1: Well, if Englert gets a strikeout, it'll probably be over.
0: Have you ever started a wave?
1: No. I don't think so. You?
0: No. No. I don't think I can get that many people to listen to me.
1: Here comes the 2-2 pitch. Swing and a miss for strike three. Good changeup from Englert down and away. That gets Rafaela. And that will do it for Boston in the fourth. But an RBI double from Anthony Siegler has increased their advantage over Tampa Bay to 5-3 as we go to the fifth on the Rays baseball.
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1: 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Here's Neil.
2: All right, thanks very much, Chris. Jonathan Aranda, lefty on lefty, drives one on the line to left, going back to Ran, reaches up, makes the catch just the front of the warning track. He had it played perfectly. Against some hitters, he's been playing way in. Against Aranda, he played a bit deeper, and he was able to make that catch easily over his back shoulder. One pitch and one out in the fifth, and boy, have we said one pitch and one out a lot on this doubleheader Friday.
0: Yeah, started in the first game, and it seems like it's carrying over here to the second game. And I'll also say, anything up in the air toward left field, I feel like it's an out right now with Duran. I mean, that guy is locked in. He's made some outstanding plays today in this double dip.
2: As Junior Caminero homered his last time up, the only kind of ball that Duran can't catch. And he's up in the count 1-0. Rays are down a couple of runs now. So Junior can only do so much damage with 29 homers with one his last turn. And he takes a called strike 1-1. This has been one of those games where a team that's on a roll hasn't been stopped, and the Rays can't seem to get momentum. They went up 2-0 in the first. They gave up three right back. The pitch. Swung on and looped in the air towards center. Jogging in is Rafaela. He's under it and makes the catch on another good changeup from Moran. And there's two down in the fifth with the Rays down by a score of 5-3. And then Junior Caminero tied it. The next batter for Boston. Willier Abreu homer, and all of a sudden the Rays go from being tied to trailing. So they haven't been able to put any pressure on Boston where they suddenly go an inning without scoring. Or can't answer the Rays. They haven't. There's been no momentum for Tampa Bay. Is action going in the Rays bullpen? And looks like Cam Boozer is warming up for the fifth. As a pitch, a ball high to Ryan Vallade, 1-0.
0: Well, it's just been the shutdown inning that the Rays have struggled with. Every single time you put runs on the board, we seem to just give them right back.
2: 1-0. Swung on line to short, caught by a leaping Chang, and everything going right for Boston. He caught at the apex of his jump, and the Rays down in order on just a handful of pitches here in the fifth. So midway through game two, Red Sox 5, Rays 3 on the Rays Baseball Network.
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2: Willier Abreu, who's homered twice already off Mason Engler, will face him a third time to open the home fifth.
0: So in between innings, we watched on the big screen somebody propose. You got to be very confident in that yes.
2: One is up and in for a ball high, one and one. I don't know about you, but my wife never, ever wanted a public proposal like that.
0: No, Kristen would have killed me. I don't know. Yeah, no, that wouldn't have happened in the Wechter household.
2: 1-1 is looped in the air towards short and caught by a leaping Walls into the shallow outfield grass. And there's one down as Abreu not able to homer a third time against Engler.
1: Because if you don't get that yes, yeah, that's a pretty big matzo ball hanging out there.
2: Yeah, that's called a shutdown inning.
0: Yes. Yes.
1: That would be brutal. Could
0: that
1: you imagine?
0: I cannot imagine. I'm trying to remember. I've seen a lot of proposals on big screens. I'm trying to remember if I ever see somebody run out on one, right?
2: I've seen a yes, which usually is a no, is Wilson Contreras swings and misses, nothing in one.
0: Is that when the cameraman just shifts very quickly to something else?
1: What's a non-yes look like?
0: It's just a very stoic.
1: Just walking away?
0: Just like, I got to go get a drink.
2: One strike to count. The pitch swung on and fouled off to the right. It's 0-2.
0: No answer? Is that what it was? It's probably a no answer.
2: I think it was a no answer. And I've seen that. I forget where. I forget when. I try to block that out of my mind. I will tell you this. My wife and I, Sari, will celebrate 22 years in November. We would not have gotten to one if I made a public proposal. Yeah. 0-2 the count. Here's the pitch. Swing and a miss. And down goes Contreras, who had homered for the 3-2 lead of the first. He struck out twice since, and there's two outs quickly in the fifth for Englert with the Rays down 5-3, and Mason hopefully can eat up another inning as Masataka Yoshida coming forward. My wife does tell me today is World Emoji Day.
0: Is it? Do you have a favorite?
2: Well, right now, if I'm describing today, it'd be a kind of sad face.
0: Oh, I was thinking of a different one.
2: Oh.
1: So was I.
0: At least the first game.
2: Here's the pitch. He swung on and drilled to deep center by Yoshida. Back Mullins to the triangle at the base of the wall. He makes the catch just to the left of the 420 mark. And Yoshida, homered in game one, hit this one to the wrong part of the yard. Englert breathes a sigh of relief as the Sox down and were. 5-3 Rays trail after five on the Rays.
20: In Southwest Florida, weather turns fast. A sunny afternoon can quickly become dangerous lightning, flooding rain, or a tropical system worth watching. Southwest Florida turns to Wink News. With Wink Doppler 3X and the Wink meteorologists, Wink tracks storms closer to home. Before the storm reaches your street, turn to Wink. Wink News. the Weather Authority.
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2: Well, the Rays see a new pitcher. Our latest Weeble call to the bullpen is going to be Tyron Guerrero. After Giovanni Moran threw two innings scoreless on just 11 pitches. And that just gives you an indication how maybe uber aggressive the Rays have been when trailing today. Cedric Mullins will try and get something started against the 6'8 righty Guerrero, who's been excellent. He's only walked a couple and struck out 23 in his limited time with the Red Sox. And he deals to Cedric Mullins, first pitch. Swing and a miss, high heater at 100, and it's nothing in one. It's nice to have a sixth inning guy who throws triple digits.
0: Where is Boston finding these guys? Their starter was 6'7. This guy rolls out 6'8. Sitting 100 miles an hour. He's a sinker slider changeup guy.
2: There's a swing and a miss, and it's nothing in two. That again, 100 miles an hour. And you got to be able to get the high heat to deal with Tyron Guerrero, who, again, not a ton of big league time, native of Colombia. He got to the big leagues in 2016, then 2018 and 19 with the Padres and Marlins. This is his first time in the majors in 7 years, and he's taking advantage. 0-2 to Mullins. Take in, just inside for a ball, and it's one ball and two strikes. Now, in between there were some trips to the minor leagues. There was some baseball in Mexico. There was a season in Japan, and he has come back with a vengeance. 1-2, swing and a miss, and down on strikes Mullins. He just had no answer. That was 102, and he just blew it past Cedric. Most guys aren't going to get to 102.
0: I mean, four straight fastballs, and Mullins just couldn't catch up to it. 102 miles an hour coming from a 6'8" frame right in on the hands. So that was a perfectly placed pitch, and I don't know many guys in the big leagues that can hit that button.
2: Hard to do, and now Johnny DeLuca will try and start a rally with the Rays down. A couple in a swing and a drive foul to the right, and that was late to 101, and it's just hard to catch up to that fastball, even if you're expecting
0: it. Yeah, that was almost a defensive swing on the first pitch of the at-bat by Johnny DeLuca. And Johnny DeLuca can handle the fastball, but when you are sitting 99 to 100 at that size, it's just tough to time.
2: As an 0-1 is fought off out of the right at 101, and it's 0-2. It's almost like the pitcher is just handing it to the catcher. He looks that close when he has the baseball leave his hand. Two strikes to count, one out. Red Sox have shown big arms and big bats. Three homers from a team that doesn't homer much. That's why they lead 5-3. 0-2. Swinging a ball, fought off foul to the right, and DeLuca will see another. Two strikes on the Rays' right fielder tonight.
0: I don't think he's thrown a pitch under 100 yet.
2: No, he is not. As Craig Kimbrell is up in the Rays' bullpen, looks like he will have the sixth inning with the Rays down a couple, unless they can rally here. Again, an 0-2. Outside and low, 1-2, and that was at 101, so a low-grade fever for Guerrero, and, I mean, that has to look like an aspirin as it comes to the plate. Hard to pick up. 1-2. Swing and a line drive loop towards second. pass Jang and a diving Siegler. It trickles into center field between them for a base hit right near the second base bag. And DeLuca didn't hit it hard, but able to, I wouldn't say turn around 101, but at least fight it off to get a base hit.
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0: Very nice.
1: Thank you.
2: Whatever I have on my shoulder is usually, don't do that. Do this. As the pitch fought off foul on the ground toward first, Contreras has it. Wheels to second. They get one out there, and then the return throw from Chang is not in time, and it's a 3-6 fielder's choice as it's weakly hit off the fists by Williamson on a fastball that was at 100 and almost ended up hitting Ben Williamson. This is how far it ran in on his hands. So two out, runner at first. Rays are down, again, 5-3 in the sixth. And Contreras even hesitated, still got the out at second base.
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2: Our Fiducia swings and fouls it off to the left, and it's nothing and one. And he has not thrown one single off-speed pitch as Tyron Guerrero this inning.
0: And you're still seeing defensive swings. And that's how big of a weapon that fastball is. You know, and it's all about just getting it over the plate at this point in time. 6'8", it's a big frame. Tough to repeat mechanics a lot of times. That's why he hasn't stuck in the big leagues. But this year, he seems to have found it.
2: 0-1 is fought off foul, and it's nothing and two. Guerrero, we mentioned, was in Japan last year. He is 35 years of age, and he really hasn't had much service time. Began the year in AAA. Two strikes to count. Well, he's found something. Two strikes, two out. Fiducia's the tying run, but he has a tough time getting to velocity. And an 0-2 to the Rays catcher, hitting eighth in the order. Swung on and hit a mile high to medium-range center field. A very easy play for Raffaella in his tracks. Puts it away. Rays down in the sixth. Just couldn't quite get to 102. Guerrero showing the high heat, and the Rays do not score. Down 5-3 after 5.5 on the Rays Baseball Network.
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2: That's Chris Adams Wall. I'm Yul Solon's week, Doug Wechter. Bruce Lehner, engineer in the booth. Jason Berenger in our network studios. Wish the news were better. We're in the sixth, and the Rays playing their first doubleheader in 3 years. And maybe wishing they hadn't had one is the pitch. Outside for a ball to right-hand batter Caleb Durbin from the righty Craig Kimbrell, our latest Weeble call of the pen. The Rays lost 10-0 in Game 1. They had a momentary lead in inning 1 in Game 2, but they're down 5-3 in the 6th. This Kimbrell deals a strike. Righty on righty, it's 1-1. Mason Englert, the start, charged with all 5 runs on 5 hits, including 3 homers among the 8 hits he allowed. 1 walk, 4 strikeouts. 1-1 from Kimbrell. Fastball up and in 2, and when he still has a high fastball that can be hard to get to, even if it's not the same velocity as he had back in his heyday, but he's had a tough time consistently throwing strikes, and he's been especially had a tough time against left-handed batters. He starts with the righty, the 2-1. Swung on and loop foul to the right. Sinker at 95, it's 2-2.
0: Yeah, his velocity, you know, not what it was, not what it used to be, but still serviceable, right? 94, 95 miles an hour. More about location right now for Craig Kimbrell. You know, his fastball sweeper still. That's predominantly what you're going to see from him, and definitely good enough stuff to get swing and miss.
2: Chopper over the mound toward short, charging fielding walls on the run, throws to first, gets Durbin. And on a good sinker at 96, Kimbrell gets his first out in the 6th. Boston, of course, one of the other 11 teams he has played for in his big league career. So one out, base is empty. Rays are down 5-3. Here is Jarren Duran, who had 3 RBIs in Game 1. Looks like the Red Sox have another righty warming up in their bullpen. As Kimbrell sets, and the right-hander offers. And a swing and a miss, nothing in 1. I can't tell. I think that's Justin Slayton. No, it's Garrett Whitlock, who they could use along with Chapman to try and get the last 9 outs of this game if they so desire. Try and seal a doubleheader sweep. Get to 500, the pitch. Outside a ball. And it's 1-1. How amazing would that be? I mean, I will give a lot of credit to Chad Tracy, who took over for Alex Cora during the season. His team slumped at one point to 14 below 500. And even, I don't know if they make the playoffs or not, but if they get to 500, as a pitch fought off foul straight back, and it's 1-2, that would be an amazing accomplishment for a guy who is an interim skipper. It's hard to get your guys, and they, forget being an interim manager, they replaced almost their whole coaching staff midseason.
0: Shocking move. It was really a shocking move. Clear house, essentially, and you know, you do that at that time, and you're just kind of thinking they're punting on the season, honestly. And that's the opposite of what we've seen play out, especially here recently. It seems like they're clicking on all cylinders. This is, again, the hottest team in baseball right now.
2: 1-2. Up and away, and it's 2-2. Rays did get a little bit of good news on the Visit Tampa Bay out-of-town scoreboard. Max Muncy just hit a 2-run home run off Gerrit Cole in New York. The Dodgers now have a 2-1 lead over the Yankees in the top half of the 7th. So we'll keep you posted on that. It's the pitch. Inside a ball. And that runs the count full on Duran with 1 out in the 6th. Again, 5-3 Boston. So the Red Sox, it appears, are going for the jugular here with Whitlock warming. Kimbrell to the plate. Swung on and popped up. Left side of the infield. Easy play, Caminero. On the dirt, waiting. Now a step in the outfield grass. Makes the catch. Two gone now in the 6th. Good fastball right above the top of the zone for Kimbrell.
0: Yeah, well located, right? Was what we're talking about. You know, this is Craig Kimbrell. Look, this guy has had a Hall of Fame career. He knows how to locate a pitch. He knows how to pitch with his stuff. And, again, if he's putting it where he wants to, his stuff is still really, really good. You know, we're seeing him come out tonight and fire some strikes and get some quick outs.
2: Connor Wong with 2 out and the bases empty. Bats right-handed. Takes a fastball strike, nothing and 1. And again, when you're in this stretch where you're playing 11 in 10 days, every efficient and scoreless inning you provide plays into the next day and the next day and the next day. They all matter. 0-1. Swing and a miss, and it's nothing and 2. And it was a good knuckle curve from Kimbrell. That's a pitch that he used to have as a big weapon, and he's starting to bring it back since joining the Rays, and I'm hoping it can be really effective for him. Kimbrell with that unique stance now comes set. 0-2. Up and in for a ball high, 1-2. I wonder how many kids in little league ball fields across the country have tried to imitate Craig Kimbrell's stance. I mean, he's almost standing like a hawk on a perch before he comes to his regular motion. 1-2. up in Insuincy. And you can hear Craig Kimbrell on This Week in Rays Baseball on Sunday with the man to my right, Chris Adams-Wall.
0: Very nice plug right there, Neil.
2: Thank you.
1: That was seamless, and he actually told me the story of how he started to do that.
2: Two balls, two strikes, two out. Looking forward to it is the pitch. Taken up and in, and now it's another full count. Now, this has been probably the biggest issue for Kimbrell in his last few years in the big leagues. He works as hard as he did when he was a nine-time All-Star. He just hasn't thrown as many consistent strikes. 0-2 to 3-2, the pitch. Way outside, ball four, and lost Connor Wong.
0: Boy, what a tease from Chris Adams-Wall. Now we all want to know.
2: Oh, you have to tune in on Sunday.
1: That's right. You got to wait a little bit longer. Patience has been the name of the game today.
0: You know, it's a lot of little kids always emulate hitters, right? They see all these, you know, stances that they want to do. But I got to say, Craig Kimbrell is probably one of the only pitchers that little kids will probably go out there and pretend to be.
2: As a pitch in there, a strike, nothing going on. Oh, I think there are probably a couple
0: others.
2: You think
0: so?
2: Oh, yeah.
1: Oh, when I was a kid, Hideo Nomo, for sure.
0: Of course. That was an iconic.
1: Louis Tiant, right, back in the day. Fernando Valenzuela.
0: Yeah.
2: Clayton Kershaw, most recently.
1: That's it, just those four.
0: Yeah, just those.
2: One.
0: 100-plus years of baseball, but just those four. You know, the hitters, I used to do Ken Griffey Jr. really well. He was amazing. Hat backwards.
2: You had him hitting off you? Or?
0: And then, no, I had a chance to give up number 600 to Ken Griffey Jr., and somehow I got him out. And the very next game, he hit it.
2: You could have been famous.
0: I know. I thought about that, honestly, after I got him out. I
2: was like, well. 0-2, swung out and missed strike three, and that'll do it for Boston here in the sixth. Kimbrell gets a punch out, and we head to the seventh. Rays are still down 5-3, but still in this game, as it looks like it'll be a new pitcher coming in when we return on the Rays base.
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2: 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New pitcher Garrett Whitlock and a Weeble call of the pen. Rays are down 5-3 as we go to the seventh. 9-1-2 coming up. And coming in for us in the seventh, Chris Adams-Wall.
1: All right. Thanks very much, Neil. Yeah, the Rays still within striking distance here. Just down two as the first offering from Whitlock is in the zone. Strike one to Taylor Walls, the switch hitting shortstop, who is hitting left against the righty Whitlock. Now 30 years of age. Out of Snellville, Georgia, his next pitch is swung on and blooped out to right center. Ranging over to his right is Abreu, and it drops. Seidon Rafaela came in, and it was almost like Abreu was yielding to the center fielder, and Rafaela was the one who dove after it, but Taylor Walls plops in a single, and that will bring the tying run to the plate in the form of Yandy Diaz.
0: Very surprised that ball dropped. It was a lot of hang time, and anytime the ball is up in the air that long, you're assuming somebody's going to catch it. And just dropped right in between the right fielder and center fielder.
1: And now it is Yandy, right on right. First one is taken inside, ball one.
2: They were both looking at each other, Abreu and Rafael, almost like...
0: Who's got it?
2: Yeah.
1: Waiting for the other one to take

0: game and they love to go to him is because he has the ability to get ground balls, right? He's a sinker ball guy, goes out there, throws a ton of strikes. He gets a sinker right here on Yandy Diaz. Taylor made double play, and it was a perfect time for Boston to get one.
1: And that really takes the air out of the Rays' sails. Now it will be up to Jonathan Aranda to start another rally as he takes in tight for ball one. This really was your best chance, perhaps, to come back, Neil. Sorry.
2: Yeah, just not taking advantage of opportunity, it seems, this evening.
1: 1-0 is in there, and it's 1-1 to Aranda.
2: I mean, even when they got the two runs in the first inning, they had second and third and two out and couldn't come up with that big hit to get the huge inning.
1: Now the set, now the pitch. Swing, and it's muscled out of play. Left side. And now it's 1-2 to Aranda, who's looked a tick off since we started the second half. 0-3 in this game, and earlier today was also 0-3 with a walk. The pitch. Swing, and he bounces it foul to the right side inside the Red Sox dugout. And now it's still 1-2 to Jonathan Aranda.
2: Well, you mentioned the aircraft carriers. Junior's had the good doubleheader. Neither Jonathan nor Yandy have a hit in the two games.
1: Can he get one here? Aranda swings and bounces it softly to the right side, foul. And we will do it again. One ball and two strikes. Junior is on deck. And he already has a home run tonight. So if Aranda can get on, you at least give yourself a chance there. And if Junior hits another one tonight, that would be 30 on the season. Aranda climbs back in. And now awaits this 1-2 pitch. Swinging a foul back. Well, he's right on him there. Against Garrett Whitlock. But the count holds at one ball and two strikes.
0: Well, Whitlock has a little bit of a deceptive arm action. A little bit of a drag. And, you know, I think the ball tends to jump on guys with the way that the delayed arm action handles.
1: And the 1-2 pitch gets Aranda swinging. And that will end the top of the seventh. The Rays can't do much with Taylor Walls' leadoff single, and it's stretch time here at Fenway Park. It's the Red Sox leading the Rays 5-3 on the Rays Baseball Network.
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2: Seventh inning stretch from Union Home Mortgage, the official mortgage partner of the Rays, and our latest Weevil call to the bullpen, Cole Sulcer, after Craig Kimbrel threw a scoreless sixth. Rays still in striking distance, down 5-3, but really needing a zero from Sulcer here in the seventh.
1: And for Boston, it'll be their top of the order, starting with Anthony Siegler. Switch-hitting second baseman will bat left. Swatted an RBI double his last trip to the plate. And here, Cole Sulcer misses with ball one. But the Rays went up early in this game, and I think all of us thought that that was a good sign. As the 1-0 pitch is cut on and missed, and it's 1-1, they scored Two runs in the first

0: inning, thanks to Johnny DeLuca's two-run single, but have only had one since, and that came on Junior Caminero's 29th home run of the season. And now it's 5-3 Boston in the seventh, as Sulcer misses low, and the count is now 2-1.
1: It is interesting. We were talking in between the breaks. Being down two right now, it doesn't feel like that.
0: No.
1: It feels like we're pretty far down, and it's going to be a long comeback, but really, it's two runs is nothing. It's just the understanding that, look, Boston has a really good bullpen, and now you have your work cut out for you, but first of all, you have to hold them here. So
0: that's what Cole Sulcer's trying to do, but he's behind 3-1, and the next offering is upstairs, and there's a leadoff walk, and that's not what you want in this situation.
1: This is the last thing you want to do is a free pass. Looks like Kevin Cash is trying to get some of these guys some work. You remember, they've been off for 4 days. And so these guys want to get back into some game action. Cole Sulcer is throwing the ball well going into the break. Guy who sits 92, 94 miles an hour. Really good changeup. That's probably his best pitch, a swing and miss pitch.
0: Sulcer's in there for Craig Kimbrell, who worked a scoreless sixth inning. And now here's Sadon Rafaela floating it into the crowd on the first base side foul, and it's 0-1. Kimbrell faced four batters, retired three of them, walked one, struck out another. So a better outing for Kimbrell as the 0-1 is very high, and now it's a ball and a strike. But don't forget, tomorrow we'll be back at it. A late afternoon start of 4:10 here at Fenway Park with the pregame show at 3:30. And then a three-man booth at 4:10. The pitch. Swinging that one, swatted out to right. It'll hang up there, though, for Johnny DeLuca. He puts the squeeze on it, and there's out number one.
1: A little day game action tomorrow. I like the 4 clocks.
0: I like the 4:10s, too. Some people prefer it to be even earlier.
1: One, yeah.
0: Some people prefer it to be even later. I don't know.
1: 4 o'clock on a Saturday, it's a good feel.
0: I think so.
1: You still get out in plenty of time. You want to go to dinner or something, but, you know, I'm not a huge fan of the night games on Saturdays.
0: Yeah, but we'll avoid that tomorrow.
1: Yeah, we don't have to worry about it.
0: Now here's Willie Abreu, who takes out of the zone ball one. Remember, Abreu has hit not one, but two home runs tonight. A two-run shot in the first inning, a solo blast in the third. And here, Sulcer hits the top of the zone with a strike, and now it's 1-1. But you're right, Doug. I mean, 4 days off for just about everybody. As the 1-1 is cut on and missed, and now it's 1-2. Not for the All-Stars necessarily, but just about everyone else had a couple of days without playing baseball. More than a couple.
1: When you're in the bullpen specifically, you don't like taking a lot of time off. You know, you want to get on that mound. You almost want to get on there daily. But, you know, a couple days off here and there is good.
0: And now Abreu pops it up. Does Junior Caminero have enough room? He does. Just on the track in front of the Rays dugout. He retires Abreu, and that's out number two here in the home seventh.
1: I never liked taking more than 3 days off in a row. It just felt like an eternity when you got back on that mound. You want to be on there almost every other day, if not every day. And, you know, it's a little bit of a fine line. Like, how much rest can you give yourself and go out there and still be sharp, right? And get a long season. But managing workloads is part of it. But you definitely want to get back out there as quickly as possible after All-Star break.
0: And now here's Wilson Contreras fouling it under our feet. And the count is 0-1. So you would notice a stark difference if you took any longer than 3 days off.
1: Mentally, yeah? And physically. Mentally, you just want to be back in action. You always want to be in that action, and you don't want to get too comfortable. So you want to be out there, you know, as much as possible. Physically, after 2 days, it felt different, right? You're just so used to throwing, and you're used to your body feeling a certain way, and you're almost a little too fresh, right? And so you like the time off, but you also want to get back out there and you want to be able to warm up quick and just get that timing. Remain, you know, good and in sync with your mechanics.
0: Cole Sulcer tries to pick off Siegler at first.
1: We all can't be locked in every single day like Nielsi, you know?
0: He's dialed in right now.
1: Dialed in. A game.
0: And now this pitch is a called strike three from Cole Sulcer.
2: Strike, the batter's challenge.
0: Wilson Contreras will challenge, however. Sulcer seems pretty confident it's a strike, and it is.
2: Call is confirmed. Boston has one challenge.
0: By a good margin in the bottom left corner there. So good job by Cole Sulcer. He walked the leadoff man, but then retired three in a row. We are on to the eighth inning here in Boston. It's the Red Sox leading the Rays 5-3. On the Rays.
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8: 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Whether you're celebrating a win or enjoying a meal with family and friends, Colony Grill's famous thin crust pizza knocks it out of the park. Justin Slayton is the latest Weevil call to the pen in what has become a bullpen game for the Red Sox. In Game 2, this is their sixth pitcher in the nightcap. They only needed two to get through a 10-0 win in Game 1, and it's Slayton against really the thick part of the Rays' order, 3-4-5, the heart of the order, with the Rays down 5-3 in the eighth.
0: And it will be Junior Caminero at the dish for Tampa Bay, already with a home run tonight. First one from Slayton is swung on and blasted the other way, deep down the right field line, but hooking foul. And the count is 0-1 to Junior, who hit his 29th home run of the season, just hooked it around the left field foul pole and over the Green Monster. That was all the way back in the third. The pitch is in the dirt, and it's now 1-1.
1: Another power arm coming out of that bullpen for Boston. You know, Slayton features a cut fastball coming in around 93. His four-seamer are good at 97, 98 miles an hour. Got that sweeper, get a lot of swing and miss on.
0: And now this pitch is grounded foul to the right, and Junior's going to need a new bat. Just a sliver of wood flying off there. And Junior says, I'm good. I can get it. Justin Slayton trying to help him out. Going to get the shard, and now the Rays bat boy comes over to Junior and gives him a new bat.
1: It's always the best feeling in the world as a pitcher. It really is.
0: Breaking a bat?
1: Yeah.
0: Yeah.
1: It's the best, especially when you get it in on somebody's hands. I used to love that feeling.
0: Because it probably doesn't feel too good either.
1: No, of course not.
0: For the batter, I mean.
1: No, yeah. You get in there and shatter somebody's bat, get the out.
0: You get the hands ringing a little bit.
1: I like doing that more than a strikeout.
0: 1-2 pitch, and he broke it again, fouling it off to the right. This time a couple of pieces of wood. And these fans love it, and I know the guy to my left does, too.
7: One of them.
1: Doing the exact same thing. Caminero is shaking off Slayton, saying, no, I'll go get it. Stop throwing that pitch. They're both on sweepers.
0: I don't know if I've seen that before.
1: I have not.
0: Back-to-back swings.
1: I guarantee that's the first time in Caminero's career that's happened.
0: It's got to be. Well, he has a third bat now.
1: Guess what pitch I'd be throwing.
0: Same one.
1: Yes.
0: See if he goes with it. One ball and two strikes to Cammy. And the pitch is on its way. And this time he lays off, and it's a bit low. Two balls and two strikes. Better than a strikeout, really?
1: Yeah. Loved it. Loved that feeling. I mean, when you exploded the bat, right?
0: Yeah, do you have a memory of doing that against a particular hitter? As this one's grounded softly off the hands to second. Siegler handles, throws to first, and Junior is the first out of the eighth.
1: You know what's funny? I do, actually. Miguel Cabrera, I faced him in Double-A, the Mudcats. And Dick Bosman was my pitching coach. And going in, I had no idea who Cabrera was, right? He was 18 years old. And all I heard was they got some really good prospect coming up. And, you know, be careful with him. And I'm like, yeah, whatever. You know, I'm a pretty good pitcher. I know how to handle myself. I go out there. Very first pitch I threw him was a slider. Shattered his bat. And I'm like, that's your prospect? You know? Very next time he got up.
0: Here's Ryan Vallade grounding one up the middle. There's the second baseman, Siegler, again. Gobbling it up and slinging to first. And there are two away for Cedric Mullins.
1: Very next time Cabrera gets up, I'm like, oh, I'm just going to shatter this dude's bat again. Here comes a slider. He hit that ball about 500 feet over the scoreboard. And it was the exact same pitch. And I'm like, oh, I guess he's decent.
0: Out of Zebulon, yeah. North Carolina.
1: Yes, that's exactly where it was.
0: Man, you had some long trips
1: in
0: Double A from Orlando.
1: 16-hour trip. Oof. Our first trip was to West Tennessee.
0: Oh, yes. Diamondbacks. Here's Cedric Mullins now, and he looks at strike one from Justin Slayton. And I want to go back to the point we made earlier. Even though the Rays are still very much in this thing, it feels like they're down by a lot more than two. As the 0-1 skips in, and it's now a ball and a strike. And I think it has a lot to do with the fact that the Red Sox bullpen is just really good.
1: I think the first game also kind of plays a factor, right? It was such a huge margin of victory for the Red Sox. Then the second game, you're thinking, man, we just can't get and keep the lead.
0: There's a swing and a miss by Mullins, and it's now 1-2.
1: Been a frustrating day so far for Rays.
0: It has.
1: Rays fans, yeah. You never know, man. We can turn it around quick.
0: There's no doubt. Again, just a two-run deficit here in the eighth inning. Can Mullins get on? 1-2 pitch is low, and it's 2-2, by the way. On the Visit Tampa Bay out-of-town scoreboard, Dodgers still with a 2-1 lead in New York over the Yankees. That game in the top of the eighth. So I think all Rays fans going for L.A. right now. And now the 2-2 from Slayton. Swing and a miss for strike three. It's in the dirt. Connor Wong grabs it. And that will do it. He doesn't even have to throw to first. Cedric Mullins is on his way back to the dugout. And that's a 1-2-3-8 spun by Justin Slayton. We go to the home eighth here at Fenway. Rays still down 5-3 to the Sox on the Rays Baseball Network.
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0: And here's Abreu getting into one to deep right again. Going back at the wall is DeLuca. See you later. And Willier Abreu has done it again. His second home run of this ball game. And just like that, Boston is back on top. They lead the Rays 4-3 here in the third.
11: And they have not looked back since that point. It is 5-3 now in the bottom of the eighth. This Kambusser's latest Weevil call of the pen. It's something you can talk about with Chris on the postgame show in the Spectrum fan line. And that's postgame. I want to remind you, your Rays are holding a book drive. 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And here's Kambusser, who debuted in the big leagues with Boston, now trying to throw a shutout frame against them.
0: Hasn't been so good for the Rays tonight. They're down 5-3 as we go to the bottom of the eighth. And like Neil said, Kambusser on his first offering is taken for a strike by the pinch hitter, Jamai Jones.
1: Well, Boozer coming in, left-hander coming out of that bullpen, four-seam fastball, 96 miles an hour on the average. Cutter comes in behind that. That's really the main two pitches he's going to throw. He does have a little bit of a sweeper.
0: There's a bouncing ball that finds its way inside the Rays' third base dugout, and everyone had to duck out of the way. Looks like everyone's all right. And the count is nothing and two. Boozer's done a really nice job so far since coming up from AAA Durham. He's got a 1.59 ERA and a .76 whip. As this one misses just a little bit out in front of the plate. It's now one ball and two strikes. Boozer, first base side. Comes set at the stomach, and here he comes. Swinging a high fly ball to left, but curling foul. Just under the Coca-Cola sign. Well, the Rays are running out of outs. If they do not come up with at least two runs in the ninth inning, then that's back-to-back losses to start the second half. And they need to hold the Red Sox right here. The pitch. Swinging a nubber up along first. It's gathered by Aranda, who rushes to the base, calls off Boozer, and touches up to retire the pinch hitter Jones for the first out of the eighth inning. Well, we'll see if Ian Seymour can bring his magic tomorrow. He'll be on the hill for Tampa Bay, and he's a local guy. Actually got his first big league win right here in this ballpark, what, last season?
1: Yeah, it was. It was last season. It was good for him. Got to witness that. Kind of a feel-good story. He's been throwing the ball really well, especially out of the rotation.
0: There's a swing and a foul by Caleb Durbin, and the count is nothing and one. You were sharing with me just yesterday your first big league win. I don't think it gets much more special than that.
1: No, it was. It was amazing. You know, my first big league win was in Seattle, but then also my first big league start was right back at home. My second appearance in the big leagues, complete game shutout. And it was on my mom's birthday. I didn't even tell you that part.
0: Oh, my gosh. The legend grows.
1: Yeah, should have ended right there with a zero ERA. Retire on top.
0: Here's a ground ball rifle to third base. Junior Caminero makes a stab at it and throws out Caleb Durbin. And there is out number two. And it's apparently tarps off here at Fenway Park. Thousands of fans have removed their shirts and are waving it in a helicopter-type fashion over their heads.
1: Listen,
0: it's quite a spectacle.
1: I'll do the wave. I think I'm going to pass on this one.
0: Going to draw the line at this one?
1: I can see Neil getting into this. Neil Z? No.
0: Here's Jaron Duran, who shoots a liner to left, but Ryan Vallade is there to snag it. And that will do it for the Red Sox here in the bottom of the eighth inning. Nice job, Kambusser. Three up, three down. We go to the ninth. Last call for the Rays. We're down 5-3 when you come back on the Rays.
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0: This copyrighted broadcast is presented by authority of the Tampa Bay Rays and may not be reproduced or retransmitted in any form, and the accounts and descriptions of this game may not be disseminated without the express written consent of the Tampa Bay Rays. Aroldis Chapman is our latest Weeble call to the bullpen as we push on to the ninth inning. The Rays are down 5-3 in game two of this doubleheader, trying to avoid getting swept and trying to avoid falling behind in this four-game set. First series out of the break, 2-0. But now hopefully to bring us a comeback for the ninth, it's Neil Solans.
11: Boy, would I love that, and I'm sure you would too, with the challenge Chapman, who deals a first pitch ball, and it's 1-0 on Johnny DeLuca. Aroldis Chapman has put up incredible numbers against the Rays over the years. In fact, I can't recall the last time he had a blow up as the pitch taken low and in for a ball 2-0. I don't remember the last run the Rays scored against him, but I looked it up, and in his career he has given up 9 runs against the Rays. So well, you're saying there's a chance. There is a chance. Here's a 2-0 from Chapman to Johnny. Swinging a ball, looped foul to the right, and it's 2-1. Fastball there, it's almost like a warm-up. 95 from the veteran Chapman, who now has more strikeouts as a reliever than any pitcher in the history of the game. And certainly looks to be on a Hall of Fame track as he kicks and delivers 2-1. Swing and a miss. Throw him a slider, and it's 2-2. And the scary thing is, over time, he's added pitches to his arsenal, whether it's a slider or a splitter or a changeup, that make his fastball play up better, even without that same 102. 2-2 to DeLuca. Swing and a miss. He threw a slider down, and there's one down here in the ninth from the standard stare from Chapman after picking up the punch out.
1: Boy, a couple nasty breaking balls right there, and you got to gear up for the fastball. You have to respect the fact that this guy still sits 97 to 100 miles an hour from the left side, but then he'll drop that on you. He drops a breaking ball down in the zone underneath the swing plane of Johnny DeLuca, and when he's got all his pitches working, it just makes it that much harder to put any kind of barrel on him.
11: Ben Williamson waiting and swinging and missing at a fastball in at 97, and it's nothing and one. Chapman, as good as you'll find at finishing a game. For a while, they were saying, hey, the Red Sox might move Chapman. They win this game, they're at 500 and in a playoff spot if the season ended now. A one. Swing at a foul straight back, nothing and two, and if they keep winning, Aroldis Chapman isn't going anywhere because there are few better at finishing than Aroldis Chapman, as this near-capacity crowd at Fenway Park starting to rise as one. One out, down 5-3 of the Rays. Here's an 0-2 pitch coming from Chapman. Swing and a miss. And no, swing and a foul tip, not held by Connor Wong. The crowd thought it was a strikeout. Chapman thought for a moment he had a strikeout. He had his finishing pose ready.
1: He did.
11: But he'll have to throw at least one more to Ben Williamson.
1: I think the only one in the stadium who knew that was a foul ball was Ben Williamson. He's the only one who stood there. Everybody else reacted like it was a punch out.
11: Two-strike pitch coming. Swinging a grounder foul off the plate area, and it's still 0-2. Up in the Bronx, Ben Rice doubled against The Dodgers' Alex Vesia and Trent Grisham threw out at the plate. The Yankees are currently seeking a review. Dodgers are up 2-1 at the time, so it's a big play is the pitch. Swung on and popped up. Foul first base side. Contreras coming toward the stands has a play and makes the catch. The Rays are one out away from being swept at Fenway Park by Boston on this Friday. Hunter Fiducia will be pinch hit for. And it looks like Nick Fortes is coming into the plate area. And he will hit and try and keep the game going.
1: One of the hardest pinch hit assignments that you can find going up against Aroldis Chapman. Looks to be locked in. He's got the breaking ball working. He's got secondary pitches working. He's been getting ahead with the fastball. Fastball still has plenty of life to it. 97 still has some good movement.
11: Here's Fortes. Hitless in game one. Rays down 5-3 down to their final out. Chapman deals. Swing and a foul off the plate, and it's nothing in one. 10 games, one in a row by Boston. 9 before the break, and looking to make it 2 after. They can close out the Rays here. Tough day for Tampa Bay to start play after the break. They still have the best record in the American League, but their lead and their record trimmed a bit. As a pitch looped foul to the right, and the Rays down to their final strike. 99 from Chapman, that's his hardest heater of the inning. Two strikes, two out. Here comes the big veteran left-hander, Aroldis Chapman. Swing and a miss. There's a familiar pose. Chapman makes it an easy ninth inning. And the Rays have a very difficult Friday to start play after the All-Star break. Boston hits 3 home runs. The Rays fall 5-3 after dropping the opener 10-0. That is 11 straight wins for Boston. Well, can't belabor it. It's a tough day. So why don't we just move forward and get to our keys to the game from our friends at Crown Automotive, the better way to buy for over 50 years. And Chris, let's get your first key tonight.
0: Yeah, obviously a bummer of a day if you're a Tampa Bay Rays fan to get swept in a doubleheader. It's only 2 games. We'll be back at it tomorrow. But I thought the game really swung in the first inning after Johnny DeLuca's 2-run single. The Rays' inability to tack on there and really open it up. If they do score a 3rd run, a 4th run, is the game different? I think it might be. I mean, the Red Sox got just 5 runs tonight, and the Rays just could not get anything going after Junior Caminero's solo homer. So I'll go with the first inning there. What about you, Doug?
1: I think the keys to the game was the power side from Boston and those bats. You know, 3 home runs on the night for a team not known for power, right? They were able to go out there, and as you alluded to, you know, every time the Rays took the lead, they just came right back, and the power game played a big factor in it. And I think that just rejuvenated this lineup, reminded them, hey, look, we've won 10 in a row. Why not make it 11? Let's keep fighting. And that's what they did. You know, the offense did just enough, and the pitching was good. The pitching was good, especially once you get into that A-plus bullpen. Boy, this team is really hard to beat when they have the lead late in the ball game, and that's what happened here in the 6th, 7th inning. It looked like they were in total control at that point in time. And, again, another key for that was the power game for Boston.
11: I'll go with the lack of a shutdown inning. I think when you're looking for momentum and the moment you score and the other team answers immediately back, that just makes the other team feel that more confident. So that's our keys to the game. Chris, how about our play of the game?
0: Yeah, tonight's Dreamfinders Homes play of the game goes to Willy Abreu and his 2nd home run in the 3rd inning. Just gave the Red Sox a little bit more of a cushion and turned a 3-3 game into a 4-3 game. So that is tonight's Dreamfinders Homes play of the game. 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You may want to remember this.
11: And he'll be talking about that post game. So thanks to Doug and to Chris. Bruce Lane here in the booth. And back under Network Studios, Jason Berenger. Neil Solons with a final score. Rays fall in both games of a doubleheader. 5-3 after a 10-0 loss in the opener. Again, Chris has the post game after this on the Rays Baseball Network.
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11: Next pitch is chopped toward first. Easy play for Jonathan Aranda. He'll take it to the bag, touch up. And that is 4 hitless innings for Shane McClanahan.
6: The Rays postgame show starts right now.
0: Well, not a great start to the second half for your Tampa Bay Rays as they are swept today at Fenway Park in a doubleheader, losing game 1 10-0 and game 2 by a score of 5-3. But welcome into the Rays Radio postgame show, everybody. I'm Chris Adams-Wall, coming to you live from Fenway Park with Bruce Lane, our engineer here in the booth, and Jason Berenger back at our network studios. And we can walk you through this one. It looked like a promising start to the game today for the Rays, who did make the first two outs, Yandy Diaz and Jonathan Aranda, the first two hitters. But then Junior Caminero singled, Ryan Vallade walked, so did Cedric Mullins. So Tampa Bay had the bases loaded and two outs in the top of the first inning. And then Johnny DeLuca came through with a two-run single, and just like that, the Rays had their first lead of the day here in Game 2 of their doubleheader with Boston. But they could not tack on. Ben Williamson ended up grounding out 6-3 after DeLuca's two-run single. If they get another hit there, did they get 3, maybe 4 runs? We'll never know, because the Red Sox came back and they struck back hard in the bottom of the first inning against Tampa Bay starter Mason Englert. Anthony Siegler, he made the first out, popping out to third in the bottom of the first, but then Sadon Rafaela doubled And then Willier Abreu hit a two-run home run to tie the game almost instantly at two. And then the next batter was Wilson Contreras, and he got into one to deep left, cleared the Green Monster, and so the Red Sox go back-to-back in the bottom of the first, and they had a 3-2 lead. But to the Rays' credit, they kept it a 3-2 deficit. Mason Englert ended up working a scoreless second inning, and then Junior Caminero tattooed his 29th home run of the season and hooked it just around the foul pole down the left field line and over the Green Monster here at Fenway Park, and that tied things up at three. But again, it did not last long. The shutdown inning, Neil talked about it, really eluded Mason Englert today. And Willier Abreu was the first batter of the bottom of the third. He already had the two-run home run in the first, and he golfed another one over the right center field wall, a solo shot this time, and the Red Sox reclaimed the lead, and they did not look back. They added an RBI double from Anthony Seigler in the fourth, and then just really pitched well down the stretch. I mean, everybody in the Red Sox bullpen, whether it was Weissert, Moran, Guerrero, Whitlock, Slayton, Chapman. I mean, the Red Sox used seven pitchers today, and they held the Rays to just three runs on seven hits, and the Rays scored just one run after scoring two in the first inning the rest of the game. They did have those seven hits. The Red Sox had eight, but five is more than three, and Aroldis Chapman, it's very tough to hit him, as it is most of the Red Sox bullpen. He gets his 20th save of the season, and the Boston Red Sox have won 11 straight games. 11 in a row after having one of the worst records in the American League. I think it was the worst record in the American League just a few weeks ago. All of a sudden, they are back at 500. They're 48-48. And they are playing their best baseball of the year, maybe their best baseball in several years. I know that they were a playoff team last season, but 11 straight wins, that is really something. The Rays will try to break it tomorrow, but just a disappointing first day after the All-Star break. The Rays played two, lost them both, and it had been a while since the Rays had been swept in a doubleheader. I want to say it's the first time in nine tries. I believe I saw that note earlier. So just not a great day. The Rays are still 56-40, however, 16 games over 500, and they're unfortunately running into this Boston Red Sox team at precisely the wrong time, at least today. But we will go to our first break here on the program, and when we come back, we'll hope to hear from Rays manager Kevin Cash. We'd love to hear from you on the Spectrum fan line at 1-888-388-0957. Postgame fan line is presented by Spectrum, built for big moments here for game day. That's 1-888-388-0957, and we will be back right after this on the radio.
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0: Again, unfortunately, the Tampa Bay Rays were swept in a doubleheader today to begin the second half of the season, dropping Game 1 to the Red Sox 10-0 and Game 2 5-3. So the best the Rays can do the rest of this series is split. They have another game against the Red Sox tomorrow at 4:10, and then at 1:40 on Sunday. That will be the series finale. But in Game 2 of this series, we know what happened in Game 1. The Red Sox just outplayed the Rays in just about every aspect of the game. Today's game a little bit tighter, tonight's game rather, a little bit closer. The Rays didn't have a 2-0 lead in the first inning, but they squandered it. They came back to tie it at 3 before the Red Sox broke the 3-3 tie with a second homer of the game from Willy Abreu, and then Anthony Siegler added an RBI double in the fourth, and that was it for the scoring. The Red Sox went on to a 5-3 win behind a great performance from the Red Sox bullpen, and the Rays fall to 56-40 on the season now, whereas the Red Sox just continue to roll. They've won 11 in a row now, and they are back at 500 at 48-48. But we do need to hear from Rays manager Kevin Cash, who is standing by down inside the Rays clubhouse. Let's go down there now and hear from Rays manager Kevin Cash.
8: Yeah, they had, you know, good approach early on against Jackson, and certainly a good approach against Mason today. Seemed like they were squaring up a lot of pitches and really making the most of their opportunities when guys got on base and with the home run ball.
9: Important to Aranda and Yandy are to your offense. They held them without a hit in this doubleheader. Anything you saw from your vantage point they were doing to them?
8: Not really. They pitched them tough. I mean, Yandy hit a couple balls hard. Johnny lined out there, left, I think, in the second or third at bat. But they'll be fine. They did a nice job. They're a team that's playing very well right now.
10: Right spot, Junior. If there are any concerns about the hand, I'd imagine you feel better about him after what he did today.
8: Yeah, I mean, I really wasn't putting a ton of thought into it when I talked to him the night of the All-Star game. He's probably going to be a little sore, but hits make soreness go away.
12: Overall, just on the day, not a lot of offense either game. You kind of credit to their pitching again in the second
8: game.
12: Yeah,
8: without a doubt. They threw the ball well. They kind of went to pseudo bullpen day there, pieced it together, but everybody that came in got them some big outs.
12: A little frustrating to get the lead and then lose it and then tie it and then lose it again pretty quickly.
8: Yeah, I mean, this is a offensive ballpark here where runs are not easy to come by, but it seems like high scoring games. And when you get a lead like that, you want to set a tone and be able to get that clean inning and shut down inning. We weren't able to get that.
10: What did you see from Engler with the home run ball? It seemed like he was ahead on a couple of those pitches.
8: Yeah, he did a good job getting ahead, but the quality of the strikes, we're catching a lot of the plate, and they really capitalized.
0: And that was Rays manager Kevin Cash. Yeah, Mason Engler just could not come up with the shutdown inning today. He goes 5 innings and allows 5 runs, all of them earned on 8 hits with a walk and 4 strikeouts. He serves up 3 home runs and falls to 0-3 on the season with a 4.54 ERA. We'll go to another break, though, here on the Rays Radio postgame show. And when we come back, we'll get to your calls on the Spectrum fan line at 1-888-388-0957. And we're back in a flash on the Rays base.
6: In Southwest Florida, weather turns fast. A sunny afternoon can quickly become dangerous lightning, flooding rain, or a tropical system worth watching. Southwest Florida turns to Wink News. With Wink Doppler 3X and the Wink meteorologists, Wink tracks storms closer to home. Before the storm reaches your street, turn to Wink. Wink News, the weather authority.
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14: 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Gavin's now has three locations on San Carlos Boulevard in Fort Myers, on Nicholas Parkway in Northwest Cape Coral, and in Santini Plaza on Fort Myers Beach. Take it from me, Chris, it's gotta be Gavin's.
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0: Coming to you live from Fenway Park in Boston, where the lights have just been turned off. Bruce Lane is in the booth with me, our engineer, and Jason Berenger's back at our network studios. And unfortunately, today was not a great day if you were a Tampa Bay Rays fan, as Tampa Bay is swept in a doubleheader by the Red Sox, losing Game 1 10-0 and Game 2 5-3. But it is time to open up the Spectrum fan line for the first time tonight. 1-888-388-0957. That's 1-888-388-0957. And Brian in Cape Coral is standing by. Brian, go for it.
15: I don't have any words for the amount of disappointment the Rays wore today. Like, I know I was positive going out from the first game, but that's because we still had this game. And once again, they failed to show up. Once again, they decided not to do anything and not be a baseball team, it seems like. Like, yeah, they took a 2-0 lead. Great, but you didn't capitalize on it, and you didn't get anywhere. And what happened? They gave it right back and then never looked back. I mean, Boston ran away with the lead, essentially. Junior homer tie, that was great to see, great to listen to. And then we give it right back to them. It's like the Rays didn't want to win. They didn't want to win these last two games. I mean, you could say last three games from the Mariners game, where they got absolutely dog-walked. They get dog-walked again, and then here they just, once again, nothing but first pitch swings, and half of them resulted in outs that were just unneeded, that killed momentum. Like, you could have easily held off on the first pitch and looked for something else, but instead they're just swinging at whatever they can find, and it's just not looking good. I mean, that's why they beat us so bad earlier, and the guy only had 70 pitches, or, yeah, their first pitcher earlier this afternoon had only like 60 or 70 pitches through six because they're swinging at every first pitch possible. At that point, why even bother playing the game if you're going to swing at the first pitch and hope that you hit instead of just taking time and letting them build up a count? Like, you want to get a pitcher out of the game quick, you don't just swing at the first pitch you see. That usually results in an out, whether it's a fly out, a pop out, you name it. I mean, you're not guaranteed to hit on the first pitch usually. That's, from what I've seen, you want to tend to kind of avoid that first because it's rare to get a hit on the first pitch alone. One that can go out of the park, unlike Vlade's two games ago. But, I mean, it was just frustrating because Junior homered, that's great. But once again, outside of that, no one did anything. Yandy and Arondo went 0-for-15 in one walk. I think four strikes combined between the two of them. And the back half didn't really show up. And, I mean, Duluka had a hit, Walls had a hit, but besides that, they didn't do anything in the first game, and it's just frustrating because I know we don't hit home runs a lot, and usually small ball is one of the things you want to play. But you can't win a game if you keep getting out-homered and then do nothing in response. And the offense just failed to show up once again. And we don't have a good history coming out of the All-Star break. The last time we were 19 games over 500 coming out of the All-Star break, they went on a massive losing streak and didn't make the playoffs that year. So I'm hoping that's not the case today, but if they play anything like they did in the next two games, they're going to be swept right off the bat, and it'll be a really long start to a really long road trip of no days off. So hopefully Ian Seymour can right the ship, because that was just brutal to watch, brutal to listen to. I mean, you guys were great in the booth. I love the three-man booth, because you could say screwed out of that last time when they had the rain delay, so that was disappointing, so it's nice to hear that today. But, I mean, overall, that was just frustrating, because they had their chances, and they didn't convert, and that just seems to be a running theme with games that seem close the whole game, but then seem like they're a lot further because you get the opportunities, you get the momentum, you can't turn it because you double play, etc., and it's just frustrating. So for like the last thing for me is I hope we DFA Fiducia. I do not want to see him on the roster ever again because the guy is just garbage. I mean, the guy is horrendous. The guy is horrible on defense. He can't hit the broadside of a barn. His life depended on it. I mean, we have two catchers in Durham right now that are leagues better than what Fiducia could ever put up. And I know Cash doesn't like switching out, or not Cash, but the Rays front office doesn't like switching out catchers midseason. But at this point, you can't find anyone worse than Fiducia. Like, Blake Sabol is batting a near 300 last I saw in the minors, and he's doing pretty good. So hopefully maybe they call him up and replace Fiducia, because the guy's just a lost cause at this point. He just doesn't take walks. He swings at everything off the plate, which led into that double play with Williamson on first when he went to go to second. That led into that pop-out, essentially. And it's just frustrating to watch. So hopefully they brush off this really bad night and come in with a new face tomorrow, because we need a win tomorrow. Thankfully the Yankees lost, but you cannot afford to drop a four-game series. They need to split it here, especially with the games winding down. There's no guarantee that the Dodgers can hold off the Yankees, so we need to get as many wins as possible on the 17-game road trip. But then, Coney, have a good one, man.
0: All right, Brian, thanks very much. And, look, I know it's disappointing. It's just one day, and the Rays just didn't quite look like themselves for the entire day. What's that kid's song? I'm alive, awake, alert, enthusiastic. The Rays didn't look really like any of those things today, but it's one day. They played a little bit better in Game 2, I think you can say. They only lost by 2 runs, but there really haven't been many run-scoring opportunities. They went 0-for-2 with runners in scoring position in the first game and had one player on second base, and today in Game 2, or tonight in Game 2, they went 1-for-2 with runners in scoring position, so you had just 4 at-bats with runners in scoring position, and when you're not hitting enough solo homers, that's not going to lead to many wins. And the Red Sox just pitched a lot better than the Rays did tonight. But again, it's one day. Let's give the Rays a chance to turn it around tomorrow. There's a reason that they have the best record in the American League, and they still do, 56-40. So we'll see if they can get back on track tomorrow. But we thank you again for the call, Brian. We need to go to another break, but when we come back, we will tell you about tonight's Dreamfinders Homes play of the game. So stay tuned, as you'll have the chance to win a signed Kevin Cash baseball. And we'll tell you how to enter right after this on the Rays Baseball Network.
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0: And welcome back to our penultimate segment here on the Rays Radio post-game show. Chris Adams, Walt with you here at Fenway Park with Bruce Lane and Jason Behringer back at our network studios. The Rays lose both games of their doubleheader to the Boston Red Sox, 10-0 in Game 1, 5-3 in Game 2. But let's tell you about tonight's Dreamfinders Homes play of the game. It does go to Willier Abreu for his second homer of the game that broke a 3-3 tie and, of course, sent the Red Sox on their way. 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As we will go to our final break here on the show, when we come back, though, we'll get you all set for Game 3 of this four-game series between the Rays and the Red Sox. That is coming up right after this on the Rays.
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0: Still in first place, of course, in the American League East. So hopefully they can circle the wagons and get back on track tomorrow afternoon. It'll be a 4:10 start with the pregame show at 3:30. And then Neil Solons, Doug Wechter, and I will bring you all the action at 4:10. It's Ian Seymour's day to start for Tampa Bay. The lefty is 6-2 with a 4.59 ERA, and Patrick Sandoval will go for Boston. He's 0-0 with an ERA of 2.08. Again, pregame show at 3:30, and then first pitch at 4:10, and we hope that you will join us. But that is going to do it for all of us here on the Rays Radio postgame show. Special thanks, as always, to Jason Behringer for all of his assistance back at our network studios. Plus, thank yous to Bruce Lane for all of his help today. 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My name is Chris Adams-Waldo, saying good night. We hope you enjoyed the broadcast, everyone, and we will see you again tomorrow.
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7: Well, 0-1. Swinging a fly ball well hit into right field, ranging back on a judge, all the way to the wall, and gone! A two-run

0: homer. Yandy likes the cleanup spot, and the Rays have tied it up.
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2: The radio show, or you just go to his house. Because, you know, I have that. Because, you know, I'm his dad. So I can walk in and just, we could do a show together. Like, we could do a show about Bryson DeChambeau. What happened? Like, my dad.
3: Do you ever set up microphones and pretend like you're actually broadcasting from home when Walt comes over?
2: Well, no.
3: And
2: well,
3: then actually, you time him out. Oh, sorry, Walt. Hard break.
2: No. Well, you know, I have the setup because, you know, you and I, we still do shows. Everybody still does shows from home once in a while. But, like, I can't talk to my dad. I'm going to pretend I'm doing a show. And I'll just come in and turn stuff on. Yeah, talking about stuff, Dad. Sorry. Yeah, listen. So let's get into the Mets bullpen here. Are you really talking about the Mets bullpen on national radio? Yeah. Big. A lot of people calling in want to talk about A.J. Minter and Brooks Raley and where they could go. You should see the phone calls lined up, Dad. Yeah, I'll talk to you after. Okay, all right. Thanks, Dad. All right, great.
3: Do you not see the red on-air sign in the hallway, Dad?
2: Oh, no,
3: beat
2: I don't
3: it,
2: have
3: it, old
2: that.
3: Man.
2: But maybe I should. That'd be something to have that. That'd be great.
3: Blinking red that. Light in the hallway. Nope. Can't bother Jason. Yeah. And then all you're doing is sitting there with your feet kicked up, reading a magazine or something.
2: Mm-hmm. Yeah. Oh, still on the air. Yeah. I don't hear anything. Harmon's talking. It's a big Bears topic. He's talking a lot. Yeah, that's what's happening, Dad. Can't open. Don't open the door. Don't open the door. Don't open the door.
3: It's now 1 in the morning. Hey, Ben called out. I mean, and they couldn't get his connection right, so we just had to keep going. I mean, what do you want?
2: Oh, man, I love this. I love this story.
3: This is glorious.
2: But, you know, he absolutely did it all on purpose. And
3: do you think he stomped really mad when he was in the video review booth like he did at that grass?
2: I'm waiting to see him say that's how he just walks regularly, and there could be some kind of leaked footage of him just walking down the street, and that's how he walks. This is how I walk. What are you talking about? This is just some guy walking down the street that's taking video. This is how I walk. I just stomp everywhere. I just stomp where I'm walking.
3: Is this where you do the AI superimpose where he's now a member of the Jets or the Sharks? And he's actually dancing down the
2: He wouldn't want to be the bad connotation with the Jets. I'd rather be a Shark.
3: Jets,
2: yeah. Yeah, Jets, yeah. Jason Smith, Mike Harmon, live from the Fox Sports Radio Studios. X at How About a Fresca at Swollen Dome. 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So, coming up next, do we have a crazy good on-court story about Caitlin Clark? This is a full on-court story. This is not about treatment. This is not about officiating. This is an incredible Friday night basketball story coming your way next. And, oh, yeah, we still got LeBron and Tom Brady and all the best stuff. That's next right here. 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
0: All right, soccer's over for the United States, so I'm moving my attention toward football, college football. Y'all know the Big Ten is going to win the national championship for a fourth straight year. But let's see who the players are here. Indiana, they're going to repeat. Ohio State's going to be there. Oregon's going to be there. I'm looking for a fourth team to jump in that upper mix. It's going to be Lincoln Riley and USC. It's going to be Washington, Michigan. Do they get in the 10-win club? I don't know, but I'm ready to go with college football.
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0: Going with the second half of Major League Baseball. Not Yankee fans who all want Aaron Boone fired again. Now, in the case of this, they may have a point after tonight. So the Yankees and Dodgers kicking off the marquee series in Major League Baseball here for the second half, right? I mean, great game tonight. The Yankees-Dodgers rivalry picks back up where it left off. It was a really close game. The Yankees had a 1-0 lead, and Gerrit Cole is throwing BBs for the most part. He's through six innings, but his pitch count is getting up there a little bit. So, okay, you know. Top of the seventh inning, things are getting a little weird. All right, well, let him go back out there for the top of the seventh inning. Okay, fine. Top of the seventh inning, he walks Mookie Betts. Okay, that really has to be it for Gerrit Cole. That's it now. He's kind of done. Aaron Boone walks out to the mound, decides to leave him in the game to face Max Muncy. What happened? This happened.
22: Now the 2-2 pitch. Launched to right field, Muncy drops the bat and the hammer. Dodgers up 2-1 as Muncy sends one to the second deck.
0: Dodgers radio on the call. That was your final score. The Dodgers win it 2-1. And after the game, I was all, okay, we got it. I'm done. I'm done with Aaron Boone. Everybody is so done with Aaron Boone. Boone did say following the game, yeah, I probably should have went out and got him. I probably should take him out of the game at that point. Oh, okay. Thanks, Aaron. Appreciate that. Yeah. Boy, I saw people hate me, man. I should say something to tamp down the hate. Like, yeah, I made a mistake. I should have gone out to get him. Yeah. Maybe that'll get people to stop hating on me until tomorrow.
23: Sometimes you have to take it out of their hands. Yes, in that game, he is going to do everything he can to stay on that mound unless he's absolutely done physically. Right, he's at 96 pitches, just walks a man, and you come out and you have the chat. You have to go out there firmly resolved that he's not talking you out of the pitching change. You start yelling, give me the damn ball, before you get to the mound. Instead, you got. Now, they only gave up 2 runs, but it just magnifies what we've been talking about with Aaron Boone forever. People that already had him outfitted as one of the ringleaders for the Savannah Bananas as a man in the yellow hat alternative, they're getting back on that tonight.
0: I'm telling you, man, and I know that you're going to see, like, obviously this is going to be a story, and depending how the Yankees finish this year in a wide-open American League, Aaron Boone's status is going to be there. Now, the guy does a pretty good job managing life in New York because it can always be worse, but in the end, the Yankees are judged by pennants and championships, right? That's the whole thing. And you look at Aaron Boone's record, and okay, that's kind of what we need to see. And you're going to hear the names thrown out there. You're going to hear
23: Brad Ausmus, you'll hear Rob Thompson, Alex Cora, all of these. Look, the Mets will be looking for a guy in the offseason too. But I'm telling you, man, and I said this a year ago, and I got to get it back on record again. I really wonder if they called Derek Jeter if he wouldn't jump at the chance to manage the Yankees. Right? Like I come down, like he has shown no shortage of being critical of the Yankees. Hey, they need to do this, they need to do this. I'm sure he loves being on TV and loves being on with Poppy and doing the World Series and all of that. But if the Yankees called him and said, Derek Jeter, come manage the team, I really wonder how fast he would say, I could be there tomorrow to go do this.
2: We already know that he would get rid of Anthony Volpe because complimentary him. You realize they have a 47-run differential better than any other team in the AL.
23: Yeah.
2: They're plus 90. White Sox plus 43.
23: Exit out by DeFresca. Exit Swollen Dome. Jason Smith, Mike Harmon live from the Fox Sports Radio studios. Coming up next, we get back into the biggest scandal of the day that's just going to get bigger over the weekend. Jason and Mike, Fox.
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12: Starting off in Major League Baseball, the Nationals defeated the Athletics 23-4. The Red Sox have won 11 straight games after they swept the Rays 5-3. It is their longest winning streak since 2016. Max Muncy hit a two-run homer in the seventh to lift the Dodgers over the Yankees 2-1 to snap a three-game losing streak. The White Sox have won four straight as Colson Montgomery and Braden Montgomery combined for 7 RBI. As they take down the Blue Jays 12-4. The Braves crushed the Rangers 15-1. The Royals scored 4 runs in the bottom of the 10th and walked it off against the Padres 7-6. In the WNBA, Caitlin Clark scored a career-high 45 points as the Fever beat the Storm 110-107. Lucas Herbert has a 2-shot lead after 2 rounds of the Open Championship at 8 under par. I'm Brianna Miro.
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30: Now, we'll get to the Bryson DeChambeau story in a couple of seconds, which I love when crazy golf stories are the number one stories of the day. But just a little bit more on the Derek Jeter conversation we had a few minutes ago, where, look, Yankee fans want Aaron Boone fired after tonight, mismanaging Garrett Cole's situation. And we've talked about this even a year ago, like, hey, I wonder how fast Derek Jeter would say yes if the Yankees called him to manage the team. And I don't know that it, because I think he would say yes right away. And to push this story a little bit further, I don't even know that you would need to talk to Jeter and say, hey, we're going to sign you to be our manager full time. Like, you could even just say, come in and help us and manage the rest of this season. And if the Yankees win, great. If not, Jeter came in and helped the Yankees for half a year. He's not going to damage his legacy for anything. But just think about how much just changing a manager can do for a team, right? Look at the Phillies. Rob Thompson won 3 NL East. And okay, Rob Thompson's a pretty good manager. Well, the Phillies started out crappy. They got rid of him. And look at where Mattingly has the team. Right? Now, is Don Mattingly likely doing things that are crazy new? And, oh, my God, like Kyle Schwarber's going to hit right-handed. I didn't know that was going to work. Wow, look at what's happening. No, but overall, whatever it was, that got the players' attention. And the Phillies are going to catch the Braves, right? They're playing incredibly well. They're playing up to their talent level. Sometimes just changing a manager changes the energy and pushes things forward, right? The Mets needed to do it way earlier in the season than they did. They waited till the season was over to fire Carlos Mendoza. Okay, great. You know, you do it after the 12-game losing streak, as bad as it was last year. He couldn't pull him out of it. 12-game, this is when you do it, but they didn't do it fast enough. If Jeter came in to manage a team the rest of this year – all of a sudden, he takes the pressure off of everybody on the team. Nobody is feeling it. Everybody wants to play for him. Nobody would question anything Jeter would have to say. He would come in right away, and the jolt of electricity that the Yankees would get from bringing Jeter in would be immense. And if the Yankees play well, and they play well down the stretch, they win the AL East, they come back far to play, hey, Derek Jeter, you want to, let's talk about doing it full time. But I think if you approach Jeter and said, hey, the rest of this year, what can you come do this for 2.5 months, right? Or a little bit over 2 months and get us where we need to go. If you don't, hey, it didn't work, and we'll move on. Thanks for coming in and helping, and we can talk about your two-month stretch managing the team. You scratch that itch. You know what it's like to manage the team, and you go right into managing the Yankees. And you leave without doing damage to your legacy. Like, I think that's how you would probably approach it with Jeter and say, rest of this year, come in and do it. I can't see him saying no.
23: Well, it's a bit of a free spin, right? The toxicity of the current state of things when you look at both Boone and Cashman, because Cashman's a guy that just seems to have the blank check to keep doing what he's going to do every year.
30: Oh, yeah.
23: I think we've asked John Paul Morosi for about 8 straight years, like, are they ever actually going to look to move on from him? I mean, those, you know, the core four and Jeter and all those guys, that's 30 years ago, okay?
30: Like, yeah, that's a long time, man.
23: That's a long time in the past. Yeah, for Jeter, it's a bit of a free spin. Obviously, he had his odd, I guess, from a business perspective, they got the job done down when he was down with the Marlins, and he got one playoff berth and all of that. But the biggest thing is when we look at where at, right, the Mets take a bit of oxygen. The Knicks winning gets everybody thirsty for a little more success. So the visceral reaction to a loss like tonight, in the end you get after Boone, it's like your team scored no runs, man. Like, what what do you want? Yeah. You know, your offense failed. But the problem is, if you look in the rear view mirror just to do a lane change, you realize how hot the Red Sox are right now, right? 11 in a row, and a lot of their young players rounding back into form, and Tampa's not going anywhere. I think selfishly and maybe tempting the fates of the baseball gods, when Caminero got hit the other night, they go, okay, maybe that gives it. No, he's back in the lineup and ready to go. It's like, you got no relief there either. Now, he's a butcher in the field, but he more than makes up for it in the plate.
30: Now, again, we'll see, but I guarantee you.
23: I like it.
30: I guarantee you that's something that he would do. Now, I didn't think that Bryson DeChambeau would be the number one sports topic of the day, and I'm always stunned when social media is agog over something that's unexpected. But what happened today during the Open Championship, I love so much, Mike, when odd golf rules and odd golf situations or stories, because they're so much fun. Because I remember covering them in a big way in the 90s, you know, with ESPN and into when I was behind the camera and talking about this, and when really the birth of all the crazy rule changes came about. Because now that we have social media and it's easy to contact people, the crazy golf rules, we get fewer stories about them. But man, did we get a great one today, where DeChambeau, who's been one of the best players on tour the last few years and the big villain of the PGA Tour and hero of the LIV Golf Tour, got a 2-stroke penalty for allegedly improving his lie in the tall grass before his second shot on the fifth hole. 2-stroke penalty, so he ends the day now 4 back instead of where he could have been 2 back going into this weekend. So upset him that he got a 2-stroke penalty, he initially implied that maybe he won't play Saturday. Now, it looks like cooler heads have prevailed. A statement on social media saying, hey, this happened, I'm past it, I'm ready to go for the weekend. Now, there is a lot of golf left, one of my dad's favorite phrases, a lot of golf left, so he's got 2 days to make it up, right? Now, if he loses by 2 strokes or a stroke, boy, is that going to be fun. But to get into this, what happened with DeChambeau, he hits a shot that goes way right, right? And he actually hits a provisional shot in case he couldn't find his ball. All right, so now he hits provisional shot, goes out to find a second ball, and looking in an area where he thought the ball was there's a lot of tall grass. And DeChambeau goes in there, and he starts stomping around, and because of that, he gets a two-stroke penalty because the officials ruled that he was trying to improve his lie. He was trying to, whether, you know, there's many different things that improving your lie falls under. There's building a stance. There's manufacturing a stance. There's improving your lie. And they said he was improving his lie. And I can't believe there's one person that's defending him saying that there's no reason why they would do this. I mean, anybody that's ever seen a golf tournament before knows that DeChambeau walked into that grass and starts stomping around, hoping that when I find the ball, the grass is down on the ground. I've stomped it down enough so when I take a swing, I don't catch the grass on my backswing or my follow through. Watch him walk in. Nobody walks that way. You're supposed to walk in very gingerly so you don't disturb the ball. The ball doesn't move. You don't disturb anything. That's how you do it. But he goes in, I'm just stomping around because I'm trying to flatten the grass. What is he doing? He's trying to improve his lie. Now, you can talk about the craziness of the rules of golf and say, I agree with this or I disagree with this. No, I get that. That's a conversation. But really don't think he was trying to improve his lie. I can't believe the number of people, even with check marks, that are saying, yeah, I mean, how do you know what he's trying to do? Oh, come on, man. The guy is just one step short of pulling out a weed whacker, trying to get rid of all the grass, right? If he had a lighter on him, he would have just lit that lighter, just burned that grass to the ground. Just, oh, there's the ball right there. I'm going to hit it. Like, he obviously is stomping around like he is a WWE wrestler at the beginning of a match, just trying to create a lot of sound and a lot of fury. I'm stomping around here. Like, he absolutely is doing that. I can't believe anybody is defending him on this.
23: Well, I mean, the Oba Femi strut, you can Google it, Smith. You'll appreciate it. His long strut to the ring really fits this appropriately. Look, DeChambeau, I mean, we've watched the footage a million times. Gets in, takes a couple of big steps around, then does the, all right, let me look at my vantage point, and kind of takes a couple of baby steps back and kind of leaning back, and then you get the fescue. The word of the week is fescue.
30: Oh, I love fescue.
23: Gets that bent.
30: Fescue and swale are my two favorite words. Swale has not been used enough this tournament. Fescue has been used a lot.
23: Are you referring to the famous racehorse swale?
30: No, that's how they. Well, I could have been talking about swale. Swale, come on, too soon on swale. Come on, man.
23: Yeah, it's
30: swale
23: been a minute. Died. Yeah.
30: Yeah, come on.
23: But yeah,
30: man.
23: I mean, I just love the verbiage used by the official when he had to meet the media. It's like, even if accidental, as we believe it was in this case, like, no. You don't buy that for a second. Don't try to save that. You saw what he did. You had the animated discussion that everybody's now putting Mystery Science Theater 3000 commentary to, which is kind of funny. But even if it's unintentional, this is your attempt to, and does it work to improve your lie? Even a little bit. And what happens after you actually take the shot doesn't matter, right? It's all what happens and the proceedings to get to there. He was trying to argue that the club vertically cleared, that it's not part of the swing. It's like, no, but I think everybody that, and we talk about sports and the sanctity of rules and interpretations, whatever, nobody's bigger than this than rabid golf guy. Hockey guy might be second. Maybe soccer guys there, but certainly golf and the rules and etiquette of golf. I mean, how many comedies have been made about the etiquette of golf and abiding? That's a rule? Really? Like all of that stuff. The fact that, you know, the quiet around the tee box and everything else. Like, no. There's a rule. There's an etiquette. There's whatever. And here, DeChambeau clearly... Like, and he's a guy that is polarizing, whether you loved or hated LIV. Here he is competing in the final major of the year, and he made a major mistake.
30: Now, when you go back, I want to just say this first of all. When you said fescue, were you doing that for famed Kansas City personality Bob Fesco? Just want to make
23: Bob
30: sure you're
23: Fesco.
30: Not doing that.
23: All he's right. A friend of Ben Maller's, there's no question.
30: I wanted to get Bob Fesco in the show.
23: Nicely done.
30: Yeah.
23: That was well done. That is great radio knowledge right there.
30: Yeah, there's not enough things you can get that sound like fescue, but you can get Bob Fesco in. Look, this history of crazy golf rules goes way back, and it's fun. Like.

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0: that bugs me to no end about the World Cup, and I need to get that off my chest.
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6: 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All right. Yesterday, day two of Fanatics Fest, LeBron did the podcast day one and day two. The shop, he had everybody there. And Tyrese Halliburton, who was doing it with him, said, you're like, 76 years old. And a little bit later on, LeBron says, yeah, well, I got to just trust the process. And then people went, ooh, trust the process. That's familiar. And then he went, well, I didn't say trust the process. And he smirked again. Trust the process is a Sixer thing. Joel Embiid, his nickname is The Process. He has gone off about Tyrese Maxey and how much he loves Tyrese Maxey. Tyrese Maxey, a clutch guy, is also like his little brother, my little bro. Obviously, the Sixers are a team that could actually win the title if he went there. And he actually is a great fit. Now that they got Jaylen Brown and the reshaped roster, they're a perfect fit for LeBron, a gaping hole at the four spot, and a team with a ton of scoring without a legitimate. And listen, Maxey can play the combo, Edgecom can play it a little bit, but LeBron would be the best facilitator on the floor. So he's a great basketball fit. He loves Maxey, Embiid, even Jaylen Brown he's cool with. So there's a lot to talk about. And so he gave you some hints. Or was he just trying to throw you off the scent and throwing the Sixers out knowing that he's not going to Philadelphia?
5: I think this is a Sixer fan talking right now.
6: No, I'm laying it out. I'm
5: dispassionate. I think he's made his mind up and just likes the attention. I just don't think there's... what's really going to change his mind between the time he announced it now? Nothing. There's nothing to change his mind.
6: No, you're spot on. I believe he definitely knows where he's going. Yeah. But him throwing out the Sixers yesterday...
5: What does that mean? I was a person that has been, that gave me like Giannis to Miami, that like has been really locked in. This told me 2 weeks ago LeBron's going back to Cleveland. So I've been under that assumption that's what he's doing. I mean, I could be wrong, of course, but I mean, I've gotten right information from him beforehand, so I don't know why not to believe him now. But that's what I'm under the assumption he's going back to Cleveland. That's what I've been for 2 weeks now. He likes the attention. I mean, he also said he'd play forever. So, like, I just think he likes the attention. I think he's one of those guys just going to, his life is basketball. He's going to play till he can't play anymore. And he might have another team after this one. You know, if his ultimate goal is to win a championship, Philly is a great place for that with the roster they have. If it's just, I want to enjoy my last year in the NBA because I'm LeBron James and I should enjoy my last year in the NBA, then maybe the Cavs is the way for him to go. The Warriors feel like very unlikely to me. He's not from, you know, the Bay Area, and they're not winning any time. They're not winning a championship. So, like, what's the purpose of that one? Like, at least if he goes to Cleveland, you don't want a championship. He's going back home at least, right? So, I've been under the impression it's going to be Cleveland for a while now. I don't know what's taking him so long. I mean, Adam Silver's begging him. He's like, bro, we got to, a TV partner's got to make a schedule, man. Can you please let us know what you're doing? I imagine it's going to be soon. I thought it would happen this past week before Fan Fest and when a dead period of kind of like, right? Like right around the MLB All-Star Week, I should say, but he didn't announce it yet. So I continue to believe that it's going to be Cleveland.
6: All right. How much stock do you put on the Poly market?
5: So I don't know. I mean, I think it's the same as us. Like, they're just reacting to rumors. So I don't really.
6: Are they?
5: It's not a sports book setting a line. It's humans wagering against other humans. You know what I mean?
6: Right. But like, listen, you know, there's people in people's circles.
5: Sure.
6: I mean, you know, listen. As my man Nick said to me earlier on the show, one of our fine listeners, the markets have been rigged since 1929.
5: Well, the
6: insider trading has happened since 1929.
5: It's happening even more with the poly market types now in the
6: correct.
5: We just saw there was a story the other day that the president's teleprompter person has been wagering,
6: yes,
5: on phrases the president will say in speeches.
6: Yes. And he wrote the speeches, right. Teleprompter.
5: We had a military member wager on, you know, if we would attack what, Venezuela, right? Like, we've had people in the presidential circle that are wagering on outcomes happening right before they happen. Yeah, of course. And actually, the sports books, right? DraftKings, BetMGM, but they're super regulated, and this stuff will be found out immediately. But these prediction markets are not regulated at all,
6: right?
5: So they're right for this. Okay, but
6: so hold on, because you may not have seen the massive change on Kalshi. So on Kalshi, Cleveland has been the favorite.
5: Yes.
6: I've been checking this thing every day. All right, because obviously, you're right. I am a Sixer fan, so I am vested in that decision. So I check it all the time. Cleveland was always, because I thought like you, Cleveland just makes perfect sense. And truthfully, if I were LeBron, that's where I would go. I'd go back home. So I thought it was Cleveland. And Cleveland was the favorite. And it went Cleveland, Golden State, was that, you know, I think I saw Cleveland in 42% around there. It was the low 40s. Golden State in the 20s, like high 20s, early and low 30s. then Miami, then Philadelphia. So Philadelphia was at 11%. It today is at 15%. Golden State, which was as high, I think, at 38%, is now down to 20%. But the number one likelihood, percentage-wise, is not Cleveland anymore. It's Miami. Miami is now 34%, Cleveland 29%. That dramatic shift happened yesterday when he was talking about the little Sixer innuendos. Now, that's a big change to go from Miami third in the teens to Miami one at 34%.
5: So there's that much inside information going to Miami that move the number that much?
6: Why would the number move that? Like, on a day when Philadelphia was the talk, right? Or at least the innuendo. Why would Miami go from third to first and overtake Cleveland, which everybody thought was the favorite? You have to admit that is shady, or
5: sure,
6: not shady. I guess whatever. Surprising.
5: I'm looking right now. So, where is they have? They still have it up right now. They had like LeBron on DraftKings, like where he's going. So I'm kind of curious what they.
6: I'm looking at Kelce.
5: Oh, I know, because a domestic sports book would have a better idea, because they're going off actual sharp people putting money on this stuff rather than just. I don't put much.
6: Why, you don't think the Kelce people are? See, I think the Kelce thing, because I think somebody in the circle who knows would go that route.
5: Right, but it's not okay. So like, there are people that if you bet $5,000-$10,000 on something, a sports book goes, oh, that guy is sharp. He's won a lot in the past.
6: Yeah.
5: They're not doing that for the prediction market. It's just moving because
6: but the prediction market moves that dramatically. I'm not saying you move from 11 to 15. Who cares? I get it.
5: I'm talking about
6: going from 11 to the favorite.
5: That's not a coincidence. I don't put much into that. I just don't. Miami makes no sense.
6: I agree it makes no sense. But how much does it take to move that much? That's not moving a point. That's going from third in the teens to first. That's not insignificant, that move. You read line moves every day. You're going to tell me that's not insignificant?
5: But not in prediction markets. I don't read prediction market line movement ever.
6: But how do you go from that dramatic of the teams?
5: There's a bunch of people put money on Miami. I don't know. That's the reason why. I don't follow
6: how
5: prediction
6: much
5: markets
6: money,
5: like that.
6: But how much money do you got to put on? I'm looking at it through the prism of a sports book. I mean, I don't know.
5: It's not a sports book, though. That's the thing. It doesn't move like that. So
6: okay, but again, you're talking about a dramatic movement.
5: Someone must have dumped a lot of money on Miami. But does that person knows, I guess, is trying to make money on it?
6: I don't know.
5: Prediction markets are wrong all the time, so I don't really know.
6: I'm bringing it up to you. You love this stuff. Mr. Line Movement.
5: But I don't do that for prediction markets, because they're not different than sports books.
6: I got you, brother. So I got you.
5: I don't put any stock into that.
6: It's the same principle.
5: But dude, I had Giannis to Miami, and I got him at like in one of those markets like at 20%. I was told that was going to happen a week before it happened. I knew it was going to happen. And the money did not the text went out to everybody, and the lines did not change at all. So Kelce or Pauly market. So like, what is that? Like, the Boston was the favorite forever. So I don't like that. Doesn't that's an example where it didn't move at all in the direction that it was supposed to move.
6: I can't tell. I don't know. But if I see a dramatic movement, I go, well, why did that move?
5: Someone must have gone to Miami last night. I don't know.
6: Okay.
5: What's there's no news out there.
6: Like, use your instincts. You're Mr. Blind Movement. We just got done talking about how markets are being manipulated, right?
5: Yeah, we're people. So someone must think he's going to Miami. That's happening today. Then I don't know what to tell you, man.
6: It's an interesting.
5: Someone must think he's going to Miami okay. there today.
6: All right. Where do you think he's going? Still think he's going to Cleveland?
5: Cleveland. I think he's going to Cleveland still.
6: All right.
5: The person who's told me and given me many inside information in the NBA, who's been right a lot, has told me he's going to Cleveland 2 weeks ago. So unless that's changed, which it maybe has, that's what I'm going with because that guy's been right in the past. I don't have any information other than what I've been told.
6: You have information. I don't expect you to have. I don't put it this way. I don't think anybody knows. I think LeBron is purposely kept this as close to. Like, I've talked to league executives that have, like, literally no clue. Like, I do believe that LeBron knows, and only LeBron and his, you know, truly inner circle.
5: Yeah, I think that's fair. I think that.
6: So, all due respect to your guy, I mean, I don't know.
5: My guy might know someone who works in a front office somewhere. So, but I feel I don't know. I have money on him going to Cleveland. I'm not changing that like anytime soon. There's like no information that out there like whatever LeBron says or people fake. I mean, you know, if Windhorst comes out today on ESPN or Shams says, "Hey man, Harris going to the Clippers. The Clippers will be the lead team on Polymarket." Like anything that changes.
6: The Miami thing was weird because Miami wasn't being spoken about. That's all. We got to take a quick TO. We'll come right back. Miami. Yeah, we'll take right back. We're the Fellas hanging right here on Fox Sports Radio.
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1: In Southwest Florida, weather turns fast. A sunny afternoon can quickly become dangerous lightning, flooding rain, or a tropical system worth watching. Southwest Florida turns to Wink News. With Wink Doppler 3X and the Wink meteorologists, Wink tracks storms closer to home. Before the storm reaches your street, turn to Wink. Wink News, the weather authority.
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0: 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He's 41 years old. It's crazy when you think about it. 41 years old, and we're being held captive by his next team.
1: He's a good player. Like, he's still good. That thing about it, he's still good, right? Like, if he was terrible, I think it wouldn't be quite the same, but he's still good. He's still a good player. And your point about the Sixers, like, he can come and help a team win a championship. He's not number one anymore, but imagine LeBron James, like, your fourth option in a playoff game. Like, that's
0: right.
1: An incredible option for you. Like,
0: it legitimately
1: can win with him being your guy. So that's why there's still this, like, this, you know, oh, LeBron could be on our team. And he likes the attention of this. Of course he does. But I think he could really help a team win. That's why I think that, you know, purely basketball reasons, I want to win another championship on a fourth team. The best option is probably Philly, right, with the talent they have. If it's I want to have a chance to win, but also I want to just go back home for 1 year, it's Cleveland. The Warriors are just, I want to play with Steph Curry, right? That's basically what it comes down to, because there's no basketball reason.
0: I don't even understand Miami, because
1: Miami makes no sense.
0: He doesn't fit with Bam and Giannis.
1: Also, Riley trashed him on the way out. I don't really think Miami, he's going to Miami.
0: Yeah, I that made no sense to me. This is why that when I brought up that market thing. Nikki says this. He goes, I don't know where he's going, but I bet he makes the announcement Tuesday. He does not want to be overshadowed by the World Cup. And if there's a big controversy on Sunday, then he may not make the announcement until Wednesday. He's going to let the World Cup breathe.
1: What's some FIFA, like, helps Argentina out again or something? What's the big controversy on Sunday?
0: No, he's talking about dominating the news cycle. It's like the World Cup final happens on Sunday.
1: Yeah. Oh, I know. Yeah.
0: Right. So, you know, you have all that fanfare.
1: Yeah.
0: Monday, people are talking about the World Cup. And so Tuesday or Wednesday, he drops, because there's nothing going on, right? He drops where he's going, and that dominates the world.
1: That makes some sense. Better do it soon, because we got NFL preseason coming up, buddy. You better do it soon.
0: Well, that's right, brother. That's right. Because honestly, as soon as football starts, I don't care about anything. All this other nonsense, I don't care about. I got football. All this other stuff, like, coming up, I gotta get this off my chest. I freaking can't stand what's going to happen tonight. Hate it.
1: Hey. Third place game?
0: You might be right. We're the fellas right here, Fox Sports Radio. We are Fox
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20: I'm Nick DeLuca. Good Saturday morning. What a Friday night for Caitlin Clark.
21: Clark gets it back, halfway through the shot clock, at the logo. Step back, sidestep, three left wing. Good!
1: a Fever franchise record, 41 points, and the Fever lead by 3 with 38 seconds to go. Timeout, Seattle.
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20: 93-5, the fan on the call. Clark was not done. She'd add four more, 110-107. Fever winning her 45 points, setting a franchise record, became the first player in league history to do it in fewer than 30 minutes with 6 3-pointers. Clark becoming the fastest player to reach 200 threes. It was her fourth game with 30 points and 10 assists, and there are only 4 other instances in league history. Moving day at the Open Championship at Royal Birkdale. Play underway on Saturday. Lucas Herbert, the leader, after 36 holes at 8-under, holds a 2-shot advantage. Entering the day, Cameron Young, Ryan Gerard, and Jackson Suber in a 3-way tie for second at 6-under. The RNA assessed Bryson DeChambeau a 2-stroke penalty Friday following his second round, had moved to solo second at 7-under. Director of Governance Grant Muir said in a statement that DeChambeau was penalized 2 strokes for inadvertently improving the area of his intended swing.
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1: 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We're at Park Shore Coin. We are open today from 11 to 2, and we specialize in primarily buying out collections. Doesn't matter how small or how large, we have you covered on that one. But of course, on the back end of that, we do have to sell the stuff in order to maintain the cash flow to purchase more items from the public as well. So it's a nice two-way street. So you'll always find a very good deal here at Park Shore Coin, whether you're looking to buy, sell, or trade. And we are located off of Mockley Road and Interstate 75, open 6 days a week. And we do it a little bit differently, as I mentioned just in the open, that I am a state licensed auctioneer, as is the business, but we do not do the, you know, run-of-the-mill auction house type of thing. Now, we are, you know, have gotten quite big on a platform known as whatnot.com, and that's where we will do what's known as a live stream auction, but that's primarily for 1 ounce of silver, half ounce of silver, Morgan dollars, maybe some 5 ounce bars and some, you know, odds and ends types of thing. And even our numismatics for sure do very well on that. And by numismatics, I mean, you know, the old type coins, the old high condition classic head cents, Indian head cents, things of that nature, old $2.5, $5 gold pieces. But we also do it a little bit differently, where we don't take the items from the customers who walk into our beautiful doors here at the Napoli Center off of Mockley Road and 75, and we make you a cash offer right there on the spot. And as we talked about it ad nauseum, and we're, you know, we always like to remind people, because there are other options, and people do mail their stuff throughout the country to have their items auctioned off in hopes that they will get more money for them. But when it comes to bullion, silver, and gold, now, if you have a unicorn and like a one-off coin, like a, you know, a proof 68, whatever, St. Gaudens, it's worth over $1 million. Sure, you know, you probably, but we would be able to help facilitate that as well if you wanted to do it. And I could probably even find a buyer locally on something as cool as that. And a lot of times, as I've mentioned, you, by the time you mail it around, you wait 6 months to get paid out on those high-end coins. There's always a risk, but a lot of times people will fly it there personally. But, you know, it is what it is, and we'll just make you an offer to buy the item, you know, right there on the spot, because then that's why we don't even, you know, operate or sell those bigger items on these platforms, because, you know, the fees are simply too high. So we just find private buyers for it and save on all the hassle, and usually you can, well, you'll for sure pocket more walking out, especially even on non, you know, collectible or numismatic items. Just like if you brought in like a gold 1 ounce buffalo, will pay you spot price minus 2%. And what that means is, well, you probably you know, this weekend I'd pay, yeah, 39.20. What did it close at? 4,020 is what silver, gold closed at on Friday. And silver had a nice dump this week as well, down to 58,583. And everyone's calling me saying, is the world falling apart? And I had to remind them, silver's up 47% the last 365 days, and gold's up 20% over the last 365 days. So we're not sweating it too much here at Park Shore Coin, because as I talk to people all the time, when we opened the door 6 years ago, so silver was at $15, gold was at $1,600. So, you know, it was a different time and different era, but that's where it was. But nonetheless, yeah, you will get 98% of the dollar when it comes to selling. And by the dollar, I mean that spot price that you see that's oftentimes used when we buy and sell precious metals. And you can find that at parkshorecoin.com. We use two or three different websites because there's just different spreads these days on different items. But for the most part, Kitco is the standard for, you know, metals trading. So like I mentioned, it closed at 4019. So that would mean you would would get $39.20. Now, if you brought it into a typical auction house, because you're like, hey, you know, I got all these gold coins, I might as well go drop them off at the coin auction or mail them off to the coin auction. You'll get paid 30 days after the auction closes, typically, which, that, by the way, there's usually a 1 month lead time. But more importantly, and actually much more importantly, is the fact that the buyer's fee and the seller's fee. They're going to charge you 5% simply to sell it, where, you know, you'll pay a 2% fee here at Park Shore Coin off the spot price. And more importantly is that ever so hidden buyer's fee. And what the buyer's fee is anywhere from 10 to 25%, depending on the auction house. I see them, you know, usually on bullion items, only 5 or 10%. But on other items and on jewelry, because we sell our jewelry throughout the country at auction houses that specialize in it, it's just kind of how our business model works. It helps save on, you know, having to have all the employees and all the different insurances and having all the different stuff here. You know, I didn't open this to be a retail sell jewelry to the public. You know, I'm here to buy the collections, no matter how small and how large. And we will research one-off collections, fine art pieces, really anything, right? I'm a state licensed auctioneer, so I do know what the hammer does hit and what people like. Sports cards as well. Absolutely sports cards. But typically we want the ones from, you know, 1950s, 1960s and older. Of course, there's exceptions. You have the Michael Jordan rookie year, 1986 Fleer set. That whole set's absolutely gorgeous, as was the Miller Lite set the year before. But for the most part, if you collected during what's known as the wax era, I mean, those things were just mass produced. And it's similar to today, but today they'll put like one of one cards in a pack or one of five cards. It's like playing the lottery. So there are cards today that are worth a ton of money, but a lot of times the player doesn't even matter. It's just the fact that you're getting a piece of the jersey. Oh, it's the rookie card signed and it's a one of one, automatically makes it worth $3,000 if it comes back a PSA 10, which is when it gets certified. So yeah, all these types of things are what we like to buy from the public. Then of course we do like to resell them. We have a very wonderful eBay page. And of course, if you came in looking for an item, we would absolutely do our best to accommodate you, but it's just not set up for that. But of course we do have it, especially when it comes to coins and bullion. We sell that to the public all day long and twice on Tuesday. So do not mistake in that. And going into this weekend, you know, as I mentioned, a lot of people thought the sky was falling and others were coming in buying it left and right because they know it's probably on sale. And a lot of banks are still, you know, they're still looking at $70 to $80 silver. A lot of them are forecasting by the end of the year, typically based on inflation and industrial uses. And just, you know, as we say, we do not speculate here at Park Shore Coin, so I don't really get into future prices aside from what the actual futures prices are being traded at, which also reminds me, I had a customer come in this week and they were just adamant that, you know, I had the spot price at $58.20, and then they were adamant that it was like $59.50, and in dollar, $2, it means a lot in this industry. And so I'm like, hey, let me get your phone. And so he was drawing it from a retail site that resells bullion, and so they can get a little bit higher of a price. And then the other website he was using was a futures price. And almost always, now we did encounter it 6 months ago where there was backwardation where the future price was worth less than the current price, which is almost never the case in any commodity. The future price will always be worth slightly more. And it's simply for many reasons. We can actually get into that one episode, but today is not the day. And we have dove deep into futures prices and where they're derived from, and the farmer down in southern Iowa who came up with the whole concept. But yeah, it's all pretty cool, and it's what they operate on when you're ordering large sums of bullion. But when you're coming into Park Shore Coin and you want to sell me 3 100-ounce bars, well, I can't buy it at the future price. And as a matter of fact, I'm actually purchasing them for more than the wholesale dealer network throughout the country, which is when we opened our doors 6 years ago, relied heavily, if not totally, on a wholesale distribution network because it keeps a business like this liquid. They will buy your product sight unseen on the, you know, right there. You set the price and they pay pretty much the exact same price, if not more, than what a customer would come in and want to pay for it. That's the reality of it. Now that's they're kind of evened out now. And today, no, they haven't evened out at all. They're still $7 back in spot price on all silver prices. They've remained very competitive on gold, though, keeping it at, that's why we can pay 98% on some gold. 96% is the lowest clip you will receive if you bring in gold to us. So if it's a 10-ounce gold bar, you'll get 96-97% of the spot price. Gold buffaloes, as I mentioned in the past, are always the highest premium, right alongside the Mexico gold and silver, known as the Libertad. Those actually have much higher premiums than the gold eagle and the gold buffalo and the gold and the silver eagle and all that type of jazz. So if you have those lying around the house, feel free to drop on in today. I'll be until 2 o'clock looking at items, buying them, selling them, whatever you would like. Specials of the week. What do we have? We have some gold. We definitely have some gold eagles in stock. Now, as I mentioned, today is the 18th now. Wow, it is the 18th. Who would have thought? I didn't know that was on a Saturday this year. Anywho, you will see that the spot price closed at $4,019. So you'll be able to get one of those for under 1% under the spot price, which is $4,050. So $4,050 for all the gold eagles that we have in stock. We have some pretty cool one-off gold one-ounce bars. One that looks like the size of a Tic Tac, and believe it or not, it's still an ounce. It's the coolest thing I've ever seen is when it comes to a one-ounce bar. So if you want something a little bit more different, we do have that. And we have some other gold one-ounce bars that come in the packaging known as an assay card. And those only go for $20, so a half a percentage over the spot price. So that is what is known as the margins. As I said, we will buy it for 3-4% back of the spot price on those 1 ounce bars, and then we will sell it for a half a percent. So it's a 3.5% spread, and it's very tough these days even having that. Personally, Park Shore Coin is long term. We think silver and gold is good, so we don't mind having ups and downs and bumps along the road. But as I mentioned, the 30-day change on gold this month alone is down 7%. So if you simply do the math and it takes you 30 days, that's why it's so critical to have those wholesale distribution networks. But the problem is you have to ship it most of the time, which results in, time delays, insurance costs, potential delays if things go missing. It's just a lot to risk when the prices are so high, but that is the name of the game, and that is the industry we are in, and that is why it's ever evolving and it's ever changing, and we like to be on the edge of that, and we are there right now and able to still buy things such as sterling flatware when they may be. So a buddy of mine who owns an auction house up north said, you're probably, because nobody, when the huge rush happened and then the huge dump happened over the last, 3 months, starting in January, ran all the way into about middle of March. It went, as I've talked about in the past, gold and silver went to all-time highs, and then silver specifically dropped 60-some-odd dollars in one day. At one point, and I say, man, silver was $17 when Park Shore Coin opened. Can you imagine a $60 day drop? Just crazy. And at all-time high volumes, I mean, people were coming in selling, and then when it dumped, the line was out the door, and I look at Todd, I go, I don't know why I even advertise anymore. I go, clearly everyone knows we exist. I'm like, there's 11 people in line today, 2 days in a row. And one day was to sell because it was at 120, and the next day was to buy. And so obviously, yes, we did take some lumps that day, but we were able to sell a bunch of gold and silver at $112 an ounce before it all crashed. So we do have, I are able to lock things in to kind of protect against catastrophe. But without a doubt, we lost a tremendous, everyone who came in and cleaned, we basically got cleaned out of all, for sure, all the silver that we had in stock when it went down to 68. And we were still charging, I think, 71. People were happily paying it. They were offering 75. For my remaining, even personal silver eagles, I gave it all up. Like I say, if it's here at the store, you can have it. You're like, I can always order more. There's always customers coming in to buy it. I don't get attached to the stuff. I really don't. I'm just honored to be able to have bought it and owned it for a few minutes. It's a true privilege. It's the best job in the world. Truly. And, you know, it is very exhausting, and it's, you know, it is what it is, because you're just dealing constantly with negotiations and, you know, not even as much goes negotiations, because we pretty much have a set chart of what we pay for the items. Like on the gold, you're going to get $62 for 14 karat this weekend. And then you're going to get, you know, whatever it is, $45 for 10 karat. You're going to get 98% of the gold price for a gold buffalo. You're going to get $30 for every dollar worth of quarters. You're going to get $54 for a silver eagle if you bring it in. Maybe even 55. Who knows? Well, it closed at 55.83. So, you know, I probably could, you know. But the problem is, like I mentioned, we have to, as a business, you should turn a profit on the vast majority of the transactions you run. So, like I said, gold, we have to hold all of our gold jewelry for 31 days. So that was down 7%. Right. So it just makes it a little bit more tough, you know, when you're bidding at 85% of the gold price. And then when we ever do have to refine it or melt it, the gold, they don't pay you full 99 or 100% of the gold. You know, you get 98%. So, you know, it is what it is. It's a low margin thing. And when it becomes like that volatile, like I said, when you're buying at 3% back of spot price, 4%, you really do have to move it immediately. That's hard to do at the spot price. Right now it's absolutely a buyer's market, even though things from my perspective look like, well, they are on sale from their all time highs, but, the premiums have really subsided on the vast majority, of the silver. Being the best deal for sure is the 90% constitutional silver. That's the 1964 and older dimes, quarters, half dollars. $1 worth, which means 4 quarters, 2 half dollars, 10 dimes, or even a mixture and combination of them all, contain 71.5% of an ounce of silver. So, if you're listening, you always say, oh, that damn calculation, just give me 1 ounce rounds. I can never figure that out. Well, I know I'm right there with you, buddy, because there's two ways to look at it, and we're going to look at both of them just for you, my friend. $1 worth, like I just mentioned, in combination of, has 71.5% of an ounce. Or you can say $1.35 worth has 1 ounce. Either way, it's pretty much the exact same thing, and that's the reality of it. So if you have a 4 quarters, a quarter, a 5 quarters, and a dime, you have 1 ounce. That's $1.35 worth of 1964 and older constitutional silver. They contain 90%

stayed 66 and 67 on a scale of 1 to 70 is where they start to really increase in value. Very similar to the diamond market. We do buy diamonds here. We love buying GIA certified diamonds, but right now the market simply says if you have a colorless white stone, which is considered DEF color, H, you know, it's almost colorless, but you can start to see in an H color, but DEF is colorless, and we're talking natural diamonds here. Those still have a very, very high premium on them, as long as they're, I would say, SI2, SI1 or better. And then, of course, you want at least probably a quarter carat to a half a carat. But I know a lot of people are saying, oh, the diamond market's dead. Well, it really isn't. What is dead is the lower tiered stuff, like the colored yellow, like, you know, GHN colors all the way up there. And then imperfect, right, on the clarity scale. That's below SI1, SI2. Then it goes imperfect 1, 2, and 3. Those are the stones that are really hurting. And some of the fancy cuts as well, like a marquee cut. Things of that nature. So brilliant rounds are still hot ticket items for sure. We have a really nice one, believe it or not. A couple of them on our eBay page to buy it now. One's like 8K, and that's like 30% under the actual wholesale price. Last time we checked and put it on there. Now it might have changed since we've done it, but that's probably a $10,000 stone if you march into a retail jewelry store, even prior to setting it. You know, and then if you find a good jeweler, you'll be able to we will be able to point you in a good direction and get you a setting for basically, what, 25, 30% over the gold price, you know, $500 to $1,000. So you can really save some good money. We do, like I said, we buy a lot of jewelry here. So if you are looking for, the problem is everyone nowadays says, hey, you know, we want to, when it comes time to buy it, they just want to pay the gold price. And then it's like, well, we can just wholesale it for the gold price, and then now we have to charge you sales tax, right? So now, then they're like, oh, no, it was 7%. I'm like, yeah. And then they're like, oh, we don't want to pay 7% on a $4,000 item, so we waste all this time and energy on an item we could have just turned over and not have around. And it's like having less of that stuff laying around anyway, for obvious reasons. But, of course, we're always here to accommodate, especially the wonderful listeners of 92.5 and 105.9. Every weekend we've been, you know, after a long week at the office, we get in here Saturday morning and do the show, all ready to get ready to do the business open again from 11 to 2. So, yeah, we do stay really in touch with the industry, all things. We are in it all day, every day. And like I said, it truly is a treat. We get to see some of the cool stuff. A lot of the items we see most popularly that we purchase would be sterling silver flatware. So if you are, you know, going around the house, or you're ever going to yard sales, Goodwills, et cetera, et cetera, always look at the spoons, the plates, the serving platters, even coffee mugs we've seen, tea sets, absolutely, that are worth thousands and thousands of dollars simply in silver weight. Because they are what's known as sterling silver, which contains 92.5% pure silver. So, you know, people don't formal dine anymore, so there really isn't much of a secondary market on these things. So customers, you know, some event, you know, they, before they come into Park Shore Coin, they try putting it on eBay or something like that, because people do have the opportunity to do these things on their own nowadays with the advent on the computer, but then they realize all the time and energy they put into it. And then the security risk. Like, I mean, you read these stories, or at least I do, because, you know, we are in the weeds here in this industry, but you'll see people on Facebook, you know, on these marketplaces and things of that nature. They meet up, you know, from postings and, you know, on a $50 item or $100 item. And, you know, now they're inviting people over to the house, so they don't know. And you know, they know you have other items and other collectibles. It's not the most ideal. So let us take that burden on for you and, you know, pay you the most. Absolutely. We're here. That was the motto of the game. When I opened these doors, I'm like, all we really have to do is just put as much money back into the pockets of the people who have their collections so we can still keep the lights on, have a nice lunch and dinner, and do a radio show every Saturday morning. And by the way, if you're listening Sunday and you hear I'll be open till 2 today, I do apologize. I don't have the energy to do a second live show for Sunday. I wish I did. I have a hard enough time getting on Sundays on Whatnot, which is our live stream platform.
to do a 5 to 7 hour auction.

0: performance consistently and constantly talking about every little coin, every little bar that we sell on there in intricate detail. Who makes it? Make, model, number, mintage, all these things, condition, estimated value, retail value, suggested manufacturer's price, all these things while trying to play great music for the people sitting there bidding on their phones, live streaming, chatting. It is quite the experience. It's the mixture of eBay meets live streaming meets home shopping network. Okay, but you can do it on your laptop, but you can do it on your phone. And now I don't put my face on there. A lot of the sellers on there do. They love being the center of attention, but I have no interest in doing that. And quite frankly, the whole point of it all is to get the best image you possibly can of the coin you're trying to sell. It does no good to have half of the screen taking up my mug or the background, you know, just so people can recognize me. No, no, no. We are the meat and potatoes auction house or whatnot. That is what we have been named. Tens of thousands of followers, many of which say it's the best place to ever purchase their precious metals. A lot of things go for right around the silver price. Now, they are, some things do get a little bit expensive on there because we do have quite a buyer base now. But, you know, if you do live in the middle of nowhere where the closest coin shop is 4 hours away, it's a no-brainer. You know, you probably for sure save money. You don't have to leave the house. You don't have to drive back and forth. And as I mentioned, a lot of the big bullion houses on the internet, the big ones who sell to the public, they have now implemented a $1,000 minimum purchase order because they do not. It's these things, businesses that we run, and they're much larger scale than we are. You cannot hire your way out of it, right? You cannot simply just say, you know, let's get 10 people in here and the precious metals are on all these goods and all these safes. And, you know, most people do not have experience in it, you know, because it's just, that's just kind of how it is. Very hard to scale it when it came to these prices going sky high. So they simply had to step back and be like, hey, all right, now $1,000, you know, we cannot be processing these $49 coins. Well, that's, you know, that's kind of probably the average price of our auctions are on there. You know, we'll do one that's $20 and we'll do one a couple thousand dollars, you know, without a doubt. And it'll sell at a very fair price where we're happy with it. And the customer's for sure happy with it because we ship it out the next day and then they have it within 3 days. And a lot of times they get to use their credit card and get the credit card points. So that's pretty cool. I haven't had the opportunity to buy on there. I never needed to. I might have once or twice. And I can only assume that I did get the credit card points because, you know, that's the card I used. But nonetheless, if you're locally and you just want to buy stuff on there, we do offer on a lot of the auctions just in-store pickup. But it's usually, like I said, easier just to have us ship it because it always goes out that next day. And then you'll have it within a 2-3 days where that is not the case when it comes, like I said, $1,000 minimum orders on most of the larger websites now. And you're always going to experience at least a 2-week delay. And you're not going to be able to just direct message or call the store and have someone talking about your order on the drop of a nail because it's just like try getting hold of any of these large tech companies. It's getting quite scary. I don't like it at all. You know, when I run for governor, I'm going to make it a law that, you know, but no, I think there has to be some type of thing where, you know, they have to be, you have to have someone on call, just like a judge always has to be on call. A DA always has to be on call. A doctor always has to be, there has to always be somebody that will answer the phone and be there for a consumer or an issue arises. And I think that, and especially as much money as these corporations are making and they're just printing on the stock market, how do you not have customer service, right? I mean, we're pretty big on eBay, not almost non-existent, you know, very hard to get a hold of anyone. And some places, you know, I'm not even going to throw business names on here, but there's just so many where there's just no customer service anymore. And it's just like you throw your hands up and you're like, oh, golly. And then you just have to kind of ditch the software or the platform and you just can't use it for whatever reason, you know, but, yeah, until you get a hold of it. And I'm afraid banks get like that, you know, if they go all digital. Yeah. So thank God they've been trying to prevent that from happening. Cause that's not the most fun thing, but if you ever were going to save your tail in a, you know, a situation like that, it would be having silver and gold. You know, that has been a tangible asset for centuries and centuries and a stored value, People talk about Bitcoin and the cryptocurrencies, but I always think these types of investments are for a rainy day, and in case things happen. And one of my scenarios in case things happen is a simple, attack on the power grid and a power outage, and there will be no access in cryptocurrency. There will be no trading it. There'll be a halt on it. And yeah, there might even be a halt on the silver and gold markets, but in the public, there will be a value for it, and we will be trading it. Believe that. Whether or not there's internet or not, we're going to figure out what this stuff is worth, and we're going to buy and sell it just like they did in the 1800s. Whether we got to get the old speakerphones out or whatever they did. Telegrams, speakerphones, that kind of work. Anyway, Ian's waving me down. I got to get to the second half of the show. I'll be right back after these wonderful messages.
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1: All right, welcome back to the show, the Park Shore Coin Show, that is. Park Shore Coin Jewelry and Collectibles is the name of the business, and I don't even know if we even mentioned it at all in the first segment, maybe a couple of times, but this is a show to promote that store, so we might as well tell people where we are. Lockley Road, Interstate 75, we're right there on the corner. We are on the second floor, so you will need to take the elevator up. If you do attempt to take the stairs up, like about 74.5% of customers do, even though there are two signs on the first floor saying that the doors are to be remained locked at the top of the stairwell case, which will always be the case, you will then march on down the stairs and you'll then see the sign, and then you'll go to the elevators and be like, oh, you know, I went up the stairs. And I'll say, no, I know a lot of people love going up the stairs, but that is one thing you're not going to want to do, but it is always still good exercise, so you can do it. And most people do, as I mentioned, so don't feel bad. But then you'll go up the elevator, and we're on the second floor, unit 202. And you just walk in, you say hi, and you'll be pleasantly surprised. We've got a bunch of inventory out there for sale. Even as I mentioned, that wasn't really what we are here to do. We are here to buy large estate collections, small estate collections, whether you're a dealer yourself will buy out your collection, absolutely, and pay you a very fair price for it. A lot of moving companies use us. Estate sale companies use us for sure, because they realize by the time they price the precious metals and sell it, a lot of times they don't even know the price on it, what it's worth. So they might as well bring it in here and get 85 to 90% of the dollar into their pocket, where a lot of times they'll miss it. It's just like the thrift store ones that come in here. You know, all the time, $19.99 for a sterling flatware set that we'll give the customer $2,500 for. You know, these are the types of mistakes that if you really are not into the weeds, like I mentioned, we are on a day-in and day-out basis and know about this stuff. And it is easy to miss. There's a ton of stuff out there that is not worth much more than $19.99. And there's a large portion of those silver flatware sets. They'll say silver plate. They'll say all different types of things to make people. And they look the identical to a sterling silver set. But those are the key words you are looking for. Now on jewelry, it'll say 925. So that's what you're looking for. And then, you know, gold. And so gold, it says 10 karat, 14 karat, 18 karat. Jewelry, you know, we love buying jewelry here, gold as well. Diamonds are good as well. Fine watches we love to buy. We'll even buy some of the, you know, mid-tier watches, you know, the Tags, the, you know, they're still very nice, but, you know, under $2,000, $1,000. So there is still a market for that, but, they don't hold the values as much as like a Rolex does or a Patek Philippe or, you know, brands such as this. Omega comes to mind. Tiffany comes to mind. These things all maintain their premium, even on the secondary market, at a very large clip, where, you know, the Movados of the world, the Tag Heuers, and even to a lesser extent, even though I just said Omega, those, you know, sometimes struggle as well. And then they still do resell very beautiful, popular watches, but watches that people paid $2,000 for, these are now $300 watches once they're refurbished, running perfectly, you know, and you have to have all the boxes and the paperwork. So, you know, they all do range, but, you know, we'll be happy to take a look. Like I say, there's no item too small or too large. Silver dimes that we buy from the customers and sell to the customers, those are $3 each now. At one point, we were paying $5 each for those. That's how much the silver price has dropped. But, you know, if you do think the world is just absolutely coming to an end because, you know, you wanted to sell all your silver at $120 and now it's down to $56. Do take into consideration year to date, or pardon me, year over year, this time last year, we're still up 45%. That is an incredible number. Not only any type of investment, but on silver. When, let's be honest, when everyone purchased their silver, specifically down here in Southwest Florida in the 90s, a lot of you in the 80s, and some of you in the early 2000s, but I'm talking about, you know, the vast majority of the people who are retired and snowbird and or retired and moved here full time. You know, the silver price didn't go over $15, $10. And more importantly, you were tickled to death if it just stayed above the inflation number, right? Which was always 2.9%, 2%, whatever it was. If you were able to maintain 3%. So we're talking 3% on a $10 item. You know what I mean? It's a very, very small number. 30 cents. Can you believe it? This is what people are trying to grind out just to stay ahead of inflation. And now we're seeing 50% increases a year, 20% increase in gold over the last year, something right around there. And you cannot look at these items if you've had them for a long time and be disappointed in that. Sure, maybe you didn't time the market perfectly, or maybe you weren't ready to sell it a year ago. And now you're saying, ah, shucks, you know, I'm just going to hold off. Now, maybe you should, maybe you shouldn't. I don't know. But just do take into consideration, it absolutely could go down below $50. And I've talked about this ad nauseum too, when silver was 80 and down to 70. I go, listen, silver could go to $100. It would not shock me. And if it went to $45, it would not shock me. After that day where it went down $60 and the wholesale bids, when you're doing it on the computer, simply had minus 15% for everything, whatever you were able to lock in at. Sometimes it said minus 25%. Now that was pretty much all silver items. Gold, they were able to, you know, maintain some type of normalcy. But yeah, this volatile silver market wasn't always the case. It was, like I mentioned, $10, $11, $12. Sure, the Hunt brothers, and then in 11, there was that push too. But nothing, those were so short term, and it is nothing compared to what we've seen now. And I wasn't too immersed in it anyway. Park Shore Coin didn't open until 2019. And like I said, I got my start working at in college and high school full time, mind you, while going to college. And I loved work. I didn't even want to be in school. I just love working at this pawn shop. I love dealing. And it was in the inner city too, you know. And I just enjoyed the interaction. Now it was a little bit more simple because the price is whatever I said I'm going to give you a loan on it for. It's kind of what it is because there's interest involved. And if you don't come back in 90 days for it, I can't have that interest be less than going out and buying it brand new. So it was just kind of a set number that everything, you know, went for. And that was it. Where when you're trying to buy an item from someone, like I said, everybody has Marketplace. Everybody has eBay. Everybody has all these different outlets where they can attempt. And then even in their head, I mean, I've told the story probably no less than 5 times on here. When a customer came in, and this is in the early days, you know, they came in and sold the 4-coin gold eagle set, which contains 1.85 ounces in 4 coins. It has a 1-ounce gold coin, a 1/2-ounce gold coin, a 1/4-ounce gold coin, and a 1/10-ounce gold coin. And they come in like a blue box for the most part. They started making them in 1986, and they continue to make them now. And he got like 96% of the spot price, whatever it was at the time. And then he goes on eBay. So let's say it was like $4,000 for the whole set. And he goes on eBay. He's like, well, yeah, I just saw one sell for $4,200. I go, yeah, maybe. And maybe they had to wait for a long time on a buy it now. He's like, well, I'm just going to, you know, get the $4,200. It might even been $4,400. I think it was like $4,400. It's like 10% more. And then I'm trying to explain to him that you're going to pay a 15% fee. So you're going to be netting $3,800 for one. For two, you're a new seller on there. If the person on the other end who's buying it is unscrupulous and they claim to eBay that they opened the box and it was empty, there's no coins in there, and it happens every day, okay? I deal with it with Whatnot. Luckily, I have a very good platform at an auction house where people don't want to get kicked out and removed from our streams because we provide such good value that they don't play games. And then we don't put in $4,000 or $5,000 items for the most part. But even if we do, the customers who buy are so solid on there. There's much more messaging interaction with them. Where on eBay, you have no idea the people who they are, if it's even a real person. You know, these people are chatting, talking, where you don't even know who the heck is, you know, committing potential credit, whatever the case may be. There's a lot of things. And if it gets lost in the mail, right? All these things are going to be on you as a seller. And by the way, if you're a new seller on eBay, I think they don't pay you out for at least 2 weeks after the item is received. all things checked out, good to go. So it's simply, that's why we don't sell really anything on there. We'll only sell like the unicorn items, the one-off items, the things that really have, you know, you need a retail buyer for it, which is maybe 5% of our inventory, you know. The rest of it, we wholesale it off or sell it on whatnot or sell it to customers who come in our doors, which are, by the way, open 6 days a week. That's right, 6 days a week. We open at 10 o'clock in the morning, Monday through Thursday. We close at 4 p.m. Monday through Thursday, 10 o'clock to 3 on a Friday, and 11. It's a half a day. Banker's hour, half of a banker's hour today, 11 to 2. But it is enough to come in and pick up some silver, pick up some gold, sell some silver, sell some gold, sell some flatware, sell some jewelry, or just come in and check out the store. You know, like I said, when we first opened into this industry, I was of the notion maybe 10% of the people know about silver coins, bullion, sterling, things of this. And they just have value. Like I hear it every day. Customers come in with a sterling flatware set. Our kids don't want it. Our grand, nobody wants it. And I go, they don't know it's worth $3,000. That's why. And they all laugh. They go, exactly. And they go, yeah, they just think it's junk. They think it just takes up space. Now, sure, maybe they don't get used all that much. You know, maybe we are in a society that uses their hands when they eat instead of forks and spoons, or more so like in my case, I just use a lot of plastic forks and spoons in an effort to not have to do as many dishes as a non-married individual, you know. If you have a nice teamwork at home, these things can get done in a nice timely fashion. But I got a shop to run here, you know what I'm saying? This thing is a 24/7, 365 endeavor. If we're not buying it from the public, we're trying to sell it on the back end to customers so we can, you know, reload the bank account so that when Monday we can buy again. And now that's why a lot of companies, a lot of outfits throughout the nation who do what we do, not only stopped buying sterling for quite a long time because the refiners stopped taking it, is what happened. They just said, we're not buying it right now, where I said, we'll still buy it and hold on to it because it's still silver. But they're not open on Saturdays either, because what happens on Friday is the spot market closes. Like I mentioned, it closed at $4,019 for gold and $55, I believe it was, and 60 cents for silver. Yeah, 55.83, pardon me, up 43 cents on the day. And what happens is customers will come in, and like we say, we bid, our margins are very tight, specifically on gold. We'll talk gold right now. Customer comes in today, you know, we say, all right, we'll give you $3,900 for a maple leaf, you know. And that's considering if we had to wholesale it and find an immediate buyer, we would get under $4,000 for it, but paid out immediately. No nonsense. You know, they buy it, they pay it, and we ship it. It is what it is. We're re-liquefied. But the wholesale dealers, like I said, they're $7 back on silver. They're about 2% back, on gold. So it becomes a very tough option for us. So we do really, rely on customers and people who are looking to stack, because let's be honest, if you're a consumer, you're looking to buy silver and gold. It just really is almost next to impossible to find it at the spot price. Or even at 1% over. And that's what it's going to be specifically for silver. All of our silver right now is at the spot price. The 90% silver is under the spot price. So that sells for $53 per ounce. So you can't really go wrong there. So like I said, everything has a negative. It's a buyer's market. That's what it is, you know. And it is because silver and gold's up. You know, there's a lot of people who have the same perspective as me that have been in, who have been in silver much longer than I. They see $55 silver as outstanding. You know, the glass isn't always half empty like it is with some people who always just, you know, they look back and regret and they go, oh, it was 120. Now I can never sell because I got to at least wait to what? Forget about it. The past is the past, dude, and do that. So that's the reality, not in precious metals, but in the real world. The world does not wait for you. It will leave you back. It's left me, you know, probably left each and every one of us behind at one point of our lives, you know, had no regard for us whatsoever. And then you learn from that and you become wiser and smarter and more humbled from that and more appreciative of all the things that you are able to string together, because it is not easy, you know, hasn't been easy for anyone, right? So that is the nature of the world we have been you know, born into. Some things are out of our hands. Like, you know, a lot of people, they say, you know, how manipulated the market, the silver and gold markets are. Well, yeah, probably, from the research I do and the charts that I read and the amounts of contracts that are dumped onto the markets. And it's no different than in the stock market, with politicians and things of that nature, timing it absolutely perfectly with, you know, contracts with the government that that increases stock by 10% the next day. I mean, all this stuff. It's rules for thee, not for me. That's the world we're living in. And I like being on the side that has, you know, that has to abide by the rules, because if you do it the right way, it feels that much better. Because, you know, there's a lot of people skirting rules and, you know, getting by because they can. And, you know, good for them. I hope that one day they'll have to meet our maker, and it won't be as fun for them. I can most assuredly guarantee that, as it would be for people that do it the right way and, you know, treat people fairly. That's why if you do go onto our Google, and Todd, who works here, a great guy, and he always just says that. He's like, you know, and he was a collector as well, you know, goes around and buys things here and there. And he's like, yeah, just most places aren't like that. And we do try to go the extra mile and try to explain to customers what they have. And that's the first thing we do. We tell you exactly what you have and what we buy it for. Like, there's no games played, right? So I just assume people, it's both ways. I assume people know exactly what they have, but I treat them like they know nothing. So if they dump a $20 gold St. Gallen coin on my desk, I will say, okay, Jacob, this is a 1929 $20 gold piece. It contains 0.96 ounces of pure gold. Gold price right now, Jacob, is at $4,020. So if we do some rough calculations, $20, Jacob, times 0.96 is probably what? I don't know, $160 back of that. So, Jacob, you got about $3,900, $3,860, $3,850, right around there in gold. That's what we would sell it for, Jacob. And by the way, Jacob, if we have to sell this because we, you know, need to reliquify and get, you know, cash to buy from customers, the big buyers, the big wholesale buyers who are the backbone of this industry, Jacob, they're only paying 98% on that. So, you know, it is what it is, but that's what we'll pay you. And they'll go, oh my God, I didn't even know it was real, Scott. I thought this was just some silly $20 coin. I've never seen one of these things before. I go, well, Jacob, we're going to gladly give you $3,700 for it. And they're typically tickled to death, you know, so that's how we do it. I tell you exactly what you have. Oh, hey, Joan, you have a 1 ounce gold eagle here. No, I do understand that most people have been able to take an image with their phone and Google it. But, you know, some people maybe not. But I assume everybody does know exactly what they have. And then I just treat them as if they don't when it comes to explaining it. And that's how I like doing it. When I don't know what something is, I love, hey, teach me like I'm 2 years old. Explain it to me like I know absolutely nothing. And that's just the reality of it. So, Jacob, you know, the actual melt value, like I said, it's $3,860 wholesalers. So if you came in and bought that, Jacob, I'd charge $3,860. If I had to sell it on the marketplace before, because like I said, if gold goes down $100, Jacob, Sunday night before anybody comes in here to buy or before we can get on the phone with any wholesale dealer, that's why most precious metal dealers are closed on the weekend. And so some maybe want to take the time off, but more importantly, they don't want to get pinned down on deals when the market's closed. They love making a profit at every turn. Where we take a little bit different approach, we're happy to be in business and we'll play the market for you. You know, that's just what at the level that we got to where we can afford it to go down 2%, you know, before we can get it all sold. You know, it is what it is. I don't mind if I lose on trades. That's the poker player in me. Played professional poker for a long time, and you learn how to lose, because the reality is, especially for tournament players, you will lose 85% of the tournaments you play in. Similar to baseball, it used to be like you were a total rock star if you hit 350 in baseball. You know, that's only 3.5 hits every other 10 at bat, even 3 hits to keep the math simple. You were usually an all-star. You were for sure a top 2 hitter on your team for the most part if you hit 300. You know, for sure. You know, you're leading off, batting second, batting third. If you had 300, and that's failing 7 times out of it, you know. So you do have to just learn how to lose, how to do it with dignity, and how to pick yourself back up. And if you have to learn from it, learn from it. But that's just part of it. It's just part of it. It's the light and the dark. Like, it's the duality of it all. Like, that without one, there will not be the other. So you just have to embrace that and accept it. And of course, do what you can to move the material as much as you can to ensure profits. But like I said, things are going up and down 2%, 3% in a 2-3 hour clip. And after that $60 drop in one day, I had a lot of dealers on their chairs really thinking about their lives and how this will happen. You know, all these bullion houses, all these refiners were closing their doors. All the big processors were closing their doors. We're not buying gold. We're not buying stuff. We're all done. That was very, very scary because, like I said, it's a liquidity market. That's what it is. That's why people have silver and gold. It's easily liquidated. And at Park Shore Coin, will liquidate you up to $10,000 cash. No questions asked. That's all it works. Anything over that will be a check, and or we can do bank wires, Zelle as well, Venmo. We have lots of good options, but if you simply need cash, $10,000 is the amount that we do cap that at. So always keep that in mind. And that's the same thing if you're buying from us. If you want to buy large sums of silver, which we do have in stock, typically it's going to be hard for you to leave with the majority of it that day, you know, because you have to wire it. So you have to get our wiring instructions. And then, you know, the wire do have to be into our account 24/7 for the most part. You know, there's always exceptions, but it's just a good rule of thumb because wires can be reversed. Even if people don't know that, they can. And that's why we cannot take checks. There's a 6-month clawback laws that a lot of people don't know about either, that somebody could come back. And that's why we don't take credit cards, not only because the fees are 3%, but it's more so the fraud. People will be like, come in here, buy 25K worth of gold coins and silver and get back to wherever they're from and say, Park Shore Coin, who are they? American Express, never heard of them. Dispute it. And now I have to go back. I get the 25K taken out of my account. And I have to go back, take time, half hour, hour, 2 hours would probably be my guess, to prove that they bought silver and gold from us. Like, I just simply don't have the time or energy to do that, especially when there's so many other workarounds to do it. You know, wires, it's so easy. Zelle, it's so easy. Venmo, all these things. Or just go get cash, you know. Even cashier's checks, no bueno. You know, there's a lot of fraud with those, and they have the same reporting requirements over $10,000 as cash. People don't realize that. Checks do not, but like I said, the checks become problematic due to the clawback laws. So, you know, that's the precious metals industry. I don't know what to tell you. Don't blame the messenger. I'm just here working and see what I see and observe what I observe. Now, there are places, specifically the online ones, that do credit cards, and people love that. They love the convenience of it, but just know you're paying extra and you're not going to get your items for several weeks. We're here, it's live. You're walking out with it, specifically if you're getting under $10,000 worth right there on the spot. And that is the beauty of gold and silver. And that's why I tell people, always hold it physically. A lot of people have the ETFs. They keep their stuff in a depository. No, I get it. Some people just have it like that. Well, there's really no other option. They just have so much of it that they have to keep it at a depository. And they get it. They know. I mean, they know. But, you know, you would do if you can. You keep it at your place. You keep it nearby. And you protect it, you know. That's why I love it. You know, the cryptocurrencies, they scare the heck out of me because it can be stolen so easily. It just can. It can be hacked. They are hacked. The site, you know, it is what it is. This stuff, you got to... much more harder to hack your gold and silver from you, specifically in a beautiful state like Florida, that protects the homeowner, that protects the business owner. And God bless them for doing that, because at a state like Minnesota, where I'm from, simply not the case. And I'm not going to get into case law here with businesses such as mine, or even homeowners who run into people who are trying to home invade them. Believe it or not, the law in Minnesota is you have to prove that you tried to escape your own house. It's called the Castle Doctrine from an intruder. Imagine that. You have to be the one to go try to run away. You can not simply just defend yourself. These people don't realize these little things are big deals, and criminals get stupid ideas because they know they're smart, a lot of them, when it comes to what they're protected with. You know, they did their stints in jail and they get even smarter, more hardened criminals, and they learn who to target and who not to. And like I said, I would not do what I do in any other city in America. I'm very lucky and blessed to have it here in Naples, a very great area with great law enforcement and who take it very seriously. If anybody does, you know, mess around, you know, you see it even all the time with like $500 thefts, they take that seriously. Where you look in big cities where they've even reduced, you know, criminal charges to where you can literally steal like $1,000, $2,000 worth of stuff and they can't even call the cops. Cops can't even book you anymore, like in some counties. Like, it's just absolutely insanity. And this is fact. This is not fake news. This is all stuff that I have to research and learn about as a small business owner that's in a precious metals industry that deals with, you know, giving customers cash and dealing in precious metals that are instant cash and very liquidable and very hard to trace, you know, very hard. They all look the same, those gold eagles. And that's why I say the only things changed in these gold eagles from 1986 when, you know, Johnny comes in to sell his. And he paid $310 for it, and now I'm paying him out $3,900. The only thing that's changed is the value of that dollar, the spending power of the dollar, and that is why people are into silver and gold. It is a great way to protect what you have. Now, lately, people have been getting rich. Specifically, yes, if you made a 50% return over the last year, those are outstanding returns in any investment. You know, you could literally get rich doing that. If you put everything you had into it, and a lot of people did. But yeah, that is not what silver and gold and the precious metals industry is typically known for. It's kind of the steady eddy way, just protecting what you have. It's for the non-greedy, the humble individual for sure, who just says, hey, this is, you know, let's protect what I have. Let's have it nearby. And yes, it's going to keep going up because, you know, industrial uses, and it's always had a lot of uses, and quite frankly, the government made it illegal for quite a long time to own it. So maybe they're onto something by not teaching it in schools and things of that nature. Because like I said, very few people, under 20%, probably know that a 1964 and older quarter is worth, you know, $8, right? And has silver in it. Very few people know that. Believe it or not, they don't. A lot of the bankers who I deal with don't know that. You know, they could have been early retirement if they just traded out quarter for quarter, which they can do legally, you know, if they're doing it the right way. But simply did not because they did not know. So that's our show for the weekend. Again, we're open today, Saturday, from 11 to 2. It's the 18th of July, 2026. God bless. Have a wonderful rest of the weekend. And we will talk next week. And don't forget to have me remind you about that Liberty Bell U.S. gold item that they put out, charging $19,000 from the U.S. Mint for a 1 ounce gold Liberty Bell. I was absolutely flabbergasted when I saw their sale price on U.S. Mint. It's the government mint, $19,000. Have a great weekend. Bye-bye.
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3: Hey, it's Sam from Coop Electric. Hurricane season is here, and we haven't...
4: I'm Nick DeLuca. Good Saturday morning. Open Championship action at Royal Birkdale. Lucas Herbert, the leader after 36 holes at 8-under, holding a two-shot advantage after shooting a major record 62. Herbert teeing off 10:50 a.m. Eastern, entered the day joined by Jackson Suber in a three-way tie. For second at 6-under, they'll tee off together. Ryan Fox has jumped into that group. He is 6-under through 14 holes today to get to 6-under for the tournament. Cameron Young and Ryan Gerard, two back as well. They tee off at 10:40. Soo-Woo Kim, 5-under as well, has started off well. Xander Schauffele, 4-under through 14 to get to 4-under for the tournament. Justin Thomas, 3-under through 9 to get to 4-under as well. In baseball, Dodgers take down the Yankees 2-1 to open their series. Max Muncy, 2-run shot the difference. Beginning of a big series between two of baseball's biggest brands. Yankees manager Aaron Boone on the hype of the series.
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0: So if he's going to go somewhere for a couple years, then he's going to be a part of building something in Miami and not just make it a one last stop before he says goodbye.
1: I think living in Miami is fun. I don't think playing in Miami is fun. Heat culture is real. And the Miami Heat are the only place in the NBA where the players don't run things. Pat Riley runs those things. So if Pat is not happy with the way the team played, they don't eat on the flight home, right? Or there's like stuff like that that happens with the Miami Heat. The players don't run it. If LeBron comes,
0: doesn't eat a bunch of junk food anyway, Emmett. Like I don't know that he's man making loves this his decision. Cookies. Emmett.
1: He loves
0: who works cookies. Emmett? Who works out more than anybody else you have ever met?
1: Oh, it's
0: in
1: LeBron.
0: Your life.
1: I've seen it. Yeah, I've seen it firsthand covering him while he was here.
0: You don't have to teach LeBron. Like you're acting like, oh man, after a regular season when he'd take down a Big Mac and fries. Like, nah, dude. That's
1: no.
0: Lean chicken and maybe the occasional glass of red wine.
1: But this is my point. Oh, you want Randy Mims on the plane? No. Only team members. Oh, you want to, you know, take some family member here? No, not on the plane. Cleveland, maybe other places too, not just in Cleveland. Bro, you have whoever you want on the plane, all right? You could, LeBron, especially in Cleveland, LeBron understands when he comes here, in the Cavs organization, they're serious about winning. They rebuild the team without him, which is impressive because this is the best Cavaliers team we've seen since the early 90s.
0: It's probably the best non-LeBron Cavs team that the Cavs have had the last few years. I mean, they made the conference finals once with Mark Price, and I'm not going to put down Mark Price with you around.
1: Yeah, I'll walk off the show.
0: At the very least, it's in the conversation for the best Cavs teams without LeBron that they have ever had in the history of the franchise. But like talking Browns on ESPN radio, that's kind of a low bar. All right, 888-SAY-ESPN. More of your calls, of course, still to come on Hammer and Emmett. But up next, we turn our attention to the World Cup. Not just the championship tomorrow. There's a third place game today. This is Hammer and Emmett.
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17: Tournament, Xander Schauffele posting a 4-under 66, 4-under for the week as well. Hideki Matsuyama in that tie for ninth place, 3-under 67, 4-under for the week. Scottie Scheffler, 4-under in that mix as well. He is even through three holes so far this morning. NBA free agency continues for LeBron James. Could a return to Miami make sense? ESPN Radio's Harry Douglas not sure they have the right mix around him.
18: They do not have those floor spacers like I feel like the Philadelphia 76ers do, like the Cleveland Cavaliers do, or like the Golden State Warriors do. So that's the one knock on Miami, in my opinion, is that they don't have the floor spacers that we are so accustomed to seeing when LeBron James has won at the highest level.
17: Douglas on Freddie and Harry, WNBA. Caitlin Clark dropping a record 45 points in Indiana's win over the Storm.
19: Hey, it's Evan Cohen. Coming up Monday, we'll react to the World Cup final. Plus, LeBron Watch 2026 continues. Will this finally be the week where we know where LeBron will play? It's on Sportsmanlike, 6 a.m. Eastern, right here on ESPN Radio, ESPN2, and ESPNU.

0: is one of my favorite things to come out of Fanatics Fest. Did you guys see the NFL Disney draft that they
1: did? I did not. No,
0: so, 8 teams. They're going to eventually do all 32. They released the first 8 teams. Disney is going to be doing merch for all 32 teams based on characters. So they released 8. Here
2: because
0: you go,
2: for
0: fast.
2: Those of you who haven't been paying attention, we have the Super Bowl.
0: We do. We
2: this
0: do,
2: year
0: yes.
2: on ESPN. Yes.
0: So we have Darth Vader for the Raiders, Captain Hook for the Bucks, the Beast for Buffalo Bills, Buzz Lightyear for the Jets, Woody for the Cowboys, Wreck-It Ralph for the Giants, Ham for the Commanders, Captain America for the Patriots. Quickly, what would you want for the Browns?
1: Oh, wow. For the Browns. Is there a dog in Disney?
2: Yeah, Slinky.
1: There's a dog, right?
0: Slinky dog, the dog or Doug from Up? A talking
2: okay.
0: dog?
2: Oh, I like Doug from Up.
3: Doug's
2: oh,
3: Doug.
2: He's cool.
0: Yeah. Or 101 Dalmatians?
3: Would they just draft all of the Dalmatians?
1: That works, too. That works, too. Rachel, didn't... What was the thing with the Dalmatians? Who let the dogs out? You didn't realize that was a real song.
0: Oh,
1: or
0: the bow wow wow.
1: What, you oh yeah. Oh no, Atomic Dog.
0: Atomic Dog.
1: Rachel had thought Atomic Dog was 101 Dalmatians.
0: No, it's in the trailer for the live action 101 Dalmatians.
1: She didn't know it was George Clinton in the Parliament Funkadelics.
2: That guy is in the Rock and Roll Hall of Fame. He didn't write a song for an animated Disney movie about turning dogs into coats.
0: I'm Erin Goldhammer. Turn into coats?
2: No.
3: She tries.
2: She tries. I'm Erin Goldhammer. He's Emmett Golden. This is ESPN Radio.
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0: playing 9, Emmett, while he was playing 10, and then while he was playing 16, and then while he was playing 17. In fact, we've seen some of these assessed after people call in that are watching on TV. They're calling fouls from their television set at home. To me, at a certain point, it either is a penalty or it's not. Somebody needs to make the decision within a reasonable amount of time so that Bryson knows, do I have to try to play this hole a little bit more aggressively because I'm two shots worse than I think I am? You see what I'm saying? Like, it affects the approach of the way he looks at going after the next hole.
1: Yeah, I do have to say, watching at home and calling the RNA to report a foul is a level of hating that even Dylan Brooks is like, man, that's a bit much. You know, even he thinks that's a little bit over the top. And people, it has happened before.
0: Oh, you bet it has. And those golf officials, they love to call penalties from 1,000 miles away. We'll talk World Cup final and third place game on Hammer and Emmett next.
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0: you're like, okay. 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Now, compared to what he's used to making, for most people, they would say, oh, my God, this is unbelievable. And then, yeah, and then you look at LeBron and you'd be like, okay, I don't know if I could sell, you know. Yeah, it's a different kind of sell to the family, let's say. 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
14: The pitch. Swing and a ground ball. Base hit up the middle. Richie Palacios gets the wave home. Throw to the plate by Kwan is cut off. And Ryan Vallade strikes again.
13: Welcome to the 2026 Tampa Bay Rays pregame show. 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
15: One ball, two strikes. Righty on righty. The pitch. Swing and a miss. He got him. And Kevin Kelly fans Stanton, and the Yankees leave him loaded.
13: The Rays pregame show starts right now with your host, Chris Adams-Wall.
14: From Fenway Park in Boston, Massachusetts, this is the Rays Radio pregame show. And hello again, everyone. My name is Chris Adams-Wall, and I'm joined here in the booth by Bruce Lane, our engineer. Derek DeBose is back at our network studios, and unfortunately, the tarp is on the field here at Fenway Park in Boston, and the rain is still coming down, so this game will begin in a delay. It's game three of a four-game series between the Rays and the Red Sox, and that is all we know so far. Hopefully, the rain will get out of the way, and both of these teams will be able to get underway at some point today so that we don't have to play another doubleheader tomorrow. We already played a doubleheader yesterday. It did not go in the Rays' favor. The Red Sox won both of the games, including game one by a score of 10-0, and game two by a score of 5-3. The Rays are still 56-40 overall, though. The Red Sox, they're back at 500 for the first time since the second game of the season when they were 1-1, and they have won 11 consecutive ball games. And today, they will use Patrick Sandoval as their starting pitcher. The lefty is 0-0 with an ERA of 2.08. He has made Just one start so far this season for the Red Sox, coming back from injury, and he will go up against Rays lefty Ian Seymour. Seymour's 6-2 with an ERA of 4.59. So we will try to keep you updated on the weather conditions. Hopefully, the tarp will be removed at some point in the near future, and we can get underway this game three of a four-game series here at Fenway Park. But I do want to bring on my two broadcast partners today, Neil Solons and Doug Wechter. And Neil, I'll begin with you. A tough day yesterday for the Rays, but the good news is they can try to get back on track today.
16: And they still have the best record in the American League. And they still have a 2.5-game lead over the Yankees, who lost late to the Dodgers yesterday. And I think it's just how quickly you can get yourself out of whatever this mini stretch that they're in. I think you probably want to even things out, but you are facing the hottest team in baseball right now. The Red Sox are playing very well, and they certainly showed it for the 18 innings yesterday.
17: Yeah, you know, I'd like to see the Rays come out here and put some runs on the board early. I think that'd be really important if they can go out and score. It's interesting that they went out yesterday and dropped both games, because it's such a rare feat to be swept. And so going out today, you know, capturing that momentum early would be great for Tampa Bay. But again, like Neil said, this is the hottest team in baseball by far. The Red Sox are going out there. They're clicking on all cylinders. So got to find a way to slow them down.
18: Junior Caminero was a guy who was not slowed down. He had multiple hits yesterday, including his 29th home run of the season. He's been really good. The other two aircraft carriers, though, Neil, have struggled so far through the first two games of the series.
16: Yeah, playing back-to-back after missing 4 days, you never know how you're going to be. And Jonathan Aranda will get a day off today, and I know Andy will talk with Kevin Cash about that, simply because he did play both games of the doubleheader. Same for Taylor Walls, not in the lineup. You hope that it can take Yandy one at bat, and all of a sudden everything clicks for him. I'm with Doug, though. I think it's great to score runs early, but for me, the impetus today is on Ian Seymour, to be able to slow the opposition down in the three games the Rays have lost, going back to the last game before the break and these two yesterday. The Rays did not get the kind of starting pitching that allowed them to get on great runs.
17: Well, I love it when Neil talks pitching, gives us a little bit of credit, you know what I mean? Of course, I think Ian Seymour, you know, the Rays are in good hands when he takes the mound. He's been throwing the ball very well, and you know, he's a guy that can go out and he can throw against left-handers, right-handers. It really doesn't matter. He can really neutralize a lineup with the arsenal that he has, you know, the changeup, the sweeper, and all the above. So if he goes out there, throws some goose eggs up early, then it'll give us a chance and give Tampa Bay the chance to, you know, take the lead and hopefully keep the lead for the long haul.
14: That would lead to win number 57 on the season, and it would put an end to the Red Sox 11-game winning streak, which is the longest active winning streak in the majors today. We'll go to our first break, though, here on the Rays Radio pregame show, and when we come back, we'll have Andy Fried's daily conversation with Rays manager Kevin Cash, and then a little bit later on the show, Neil Solons will get together with Adam Berry, the Rays beat reporter for MLB.com, as we get you ready for the Rays and the Red Sox.
19: In Southwest Florida, weather turns fast. A sunny afternoon can quickly become dangerous lightning, flooding rain, or a tropical system worth watching. Southwest Florida turns to Wink News. With Wink Doppler 3X and the Wink meteorologists, Wink tracks storms closer to home. Before the storm reaches your street, turn to Wink. Wink News, the weather authority.
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0: 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See store for details. And this game will start in a delay today, the Rays and the Red Sox. But the good news is, I think I just saw members of the grounds crew collect the stakes that were holding the big L.L. Bean tarp down here at Fenway Park. So hopefully that means they are getting ready to take it off at some point soon, though it is still raining here in Boston ahead of the Rays and the Red Sox game 3 of 4. Ian Seymour against Patrick Sandoval in a battle of left-handers. But now to tell you more about it and to take a look back at what happened yesterday when the Rays were swept in a doubleheader for the first time in 7 years, let's send it over to Andy Fried, who is standing by with Rays manager Kevin Cash.
1: Chris, thanks so much. We're back in the manager's office here at Fenway Park for Game 3 of this series. And after a very rough day yesterday, we'll talk to the manager, Kevin Cash, about, let's talk about Game 2 a little bit. Obviously, a much closer game, Kevin, than Game 1 was. And I just thought, with two out, nobody on the Rays, put together a string of really good at-bats against Eduardo Rivera.
2: Yeah, we did. Not having much history with Rivera, you could tell he's got good stuff, but command was a little challenging for him early on, and we didn't do him any favors. So very pleased with our overall approach in that inning, especially when we got two quick outs and we were able to load the bases, and then Johnny DeLuca comes up and a hit in the moment that we really needed coming off a tough loss in Game 1. We see if we could set a tone early on. So I like that we did that. Got out to a two-run lead. Unfortunately, we're going to continue talking about the Red Sox being hot until we do something about it and win a game. They're hot. Things are going well for them. They're creating a lot of opportunities and runs, and they answered right back in a big way.
1: They did, and they're a team that really hasn't been scoring as much with a home run this year. They're down towards the bottom of the league in home runs, but as you know, hot teams are dangerous teams, and Willier Abreu got a hold of two balls yesterday and two different kind of pitches against Mason Engler.
2: Yeah, he did, and you know, no doubt homer to tie the ball game 2-2 right there. He's swinging the bat well. He had a good game in Game 1 as well, and then Contreras coming off the list of not being able to play for the last 5 days. Looked like he didn't miss a beat. The All-Star break probably helped him that he got to go play in the game and do the home run derby and got a pitch with two strikes that obviously Mason Engler was not looking to throw the ball where he did. Contreras got the barrel to it and hit a big home run to take the lead 3-2.
1: What about Mason overall? You know, we saw his game against Houston, and that was a very, very well-pitched game. And yesterday, obviously, you could see his frustration on the mound, leaving some pitches where he didn't want them to go. Is there a big difference between the Mason Englert of Houston and the Mason Englert of yesterday, or what about that in-between, that difference?
2: Yeah, the difference was the velocity was a little bit down yesterday. I think he got a little tired, gassed by the 40, close to 50 pitches he threw through two innings. So stuff wasn't quite as crisp, but the command early on, he was in the zone, but they weren't well-executed pitches in the zone. He got some leverage situations in the count where he was controlling the count, but he was covering some pitches that were just catching way too much plate to some really hot Red Sox hitters.
1: Yeah, they're pretty locked in right now. I don't want to gloss over what Junior did, because his base hit, which was a rare soft, we all got kind of a kick out of it upstairs because he's hitting balls at 106 every time. Just kind of sneaks one through, and then the home run in the third inning, right down the left field line. And I didn't know if it was going to be fair or foul. I thought, in fact, the Red Sox might do a crew chief review, but it was fair, and it was hit awfully hard.
2: Yeah, big home run in the moment that we answered right back. They answered it us, and Junior comes up a second at bat, knocks the ball, ties it up 3-3, feeling pretty good. Like the continued at bats that we were having. I know yesterday was a challenge for us offensively, but Cammy certainly stood out, that he seemed pretty locked in, timed up, and we'll get the rest of the guys going.
1: No more questions about the pinky anymore from the All-Star game. I think he answered everything yesterday. How about on the fourth inning? You know, there are days that for whatever reason in baseball, during 162, there are going to be days where it just doesn't seem to want to work. You had Williamson at first base in the fourth inning, and Fiducia tries to lay down a bunt at the moment that Williamson is running, and it just seems like everything falls apart. How do you deal with that as a manager, and how do you stay bold enough to maybe call for that the next time whenever you may want to?
2: Yeah, I mean, I understand what Ben is trying to do, do everything he can to get in scoring position. They had brought the lefty in right there with Fetty. I felt like, hey, rather than pinch hit right here, let's see if we can just move a runner 90 feet and know that, you know, Yandy eventually is going to have to face that left-hand and a hitter. It certainly didn't work in our favor. Ideally, when we're bunting, we probably just need to stay put and let the sacrifice take happen. You know, that's a tough ask for Fetty to bunt left on left, but we got to find a way to get the ball on the ground.
1: What about just facing all those different pitchers? It was 2, 4, 6, 7 pitchers, and the last three of which all, really, the last four of which all have wipeout stuff. Guerrero, Whitlock, Slayton, and Chapman, but you're facing so many different pitchers, it's not fun to try to hit against that.
2: No, that was essentially basically your bullpen day. I mean, Rivera, I think they had thoughts of maybe going a little deeper with him. His pitch count got up, and they felt like, hey, we got the lead. We got a chance to really lock down this game because their bullpen has thrown very well. To me, the guy, I mean, we know Slayton, we know Whitlock, and certainly know Chapman probably too well, but Guerrero's the guy with, that is some nasty stuff he's featuring. He just, it's here it is, hit it, 101 mile an hour sinkers, and there's not a ton you can do with that.
1: No, the only other thing I got for you really, game one, Mason was able to get through five innings, and it did not only save the pen, and your pen was very strong yesterday, and I would think for as long as these guys haven't pitched now for a week or so, is it important for you to get those guys, Kimbrel, Boozer, and Sulcer, at least one inning?
2: Yeah, look, definitely appreciate the efforts of Mason Engler. I know he, on the mound, you're not going to always have it. And probably yesterday was a more of a grind than he would have liked, we would have liked, but he did grind. And he got through five innings, and that sets us up moving forward. You're always mindful of trying to get workload in from the guys that have had a 4 or 5 day break. So it worked out in our favor. That might have been the one good thing from a doubleheader, is that most of our guys in the pen got the pitch that we wanted to. So now they're more back into their normal routine.
1: One game leads right into the next, and we'll talk to Kevin about game three today with Seymour and Sandoval right after this on the Rays Radio Network.
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0: Back to Fenway Park with the manager, Kevin Cash, as the Rays and Red Sox get set for Game 3 of this four-game series. Kevin, Ian Seymour had been in a pretty darn good role, getting a lot of swing and miss, but his last time out, it just didn't seem like he had that normal command. Is that what you felt, too?
1: That's exactly how I saw it. You know, he's falling behind guys. And then even when he got into some two- and three-ball counts, I mean, you could tell he was really struggling with his mechanics because the pitches were you know, not typically commanded or located like he does in the strike zone. So hopefully this break he was able to reset himself. Before that Seattle outing, he had been throwing the ball very, very well, and look for that to continue here today against the Red Sox.
0: Your lineup looks a little bit different today. No Jonathan Aranda, and you got some lefties towards the bottom of the order against a lefty Sandoval. Take us behind your lineup construction today.
1: Yeah, basically with Johnny and Walsy, just they played both games. It's a lot of baseball. Get them off their feet. They'll both be ready to go. And, you know, it's a little unique that you come out of the break, you play three games and two games, and you're facing all three left-handed starters, trying to do right by everybody, just get them in the mix.
0: All right, Kevin. Thanks, as always.
1: All right, thank you.
0: Rays manager Kevin Cash back upstairs now to Chris.
2: All right. Thanks very much, Andy, and thanks to the Rays skipper Kevin Cash. Hopefully Ian Seymour will be able to get back on track because, like Cash just said, he had been throwing the ball very well before that outing against the Seattle Mariners going in to the All-Star break. We'll go to another break here on the Rays Radio pregame show, and when we come back, we'll have Neil Solons' conversation with Adam Berry, the Rays beat reporter for MLB.com. Tarp is still on the field here at Fenway Park, and it is still raining, but we will continue to keep you updated ahead of Game 3 of this four-game series between Tampa Bay and Boston. We'll be back right after this on the Rays Baseball Network.
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2: And welcome back to the Rays Radio pregame show, everybody. Chris Adams-Wall with Bruce Lane, our engineer here in the booth at Fenway Park in Boston, and Derek DeBose back at Command Center. The Rays and Red Sox were scheduled to play at 4:10 today in Game 3 of this four-game set, but this game will start in a delay. We just don't know how long. It continues to rain here at Fenway Park in Boston, and the tarp is definitely still on the field. But right now, to tell you even more about this matchup, once we do get underway, let's send it over to Neil Solons, who is standing by with the Rays beat reporter for MLB.com, Adam Berry.
6: Thanks very much, Chris. We get set for Game 3 of 4 here at Fenway Park between the Rays and Red Sox, and Adam Berry of MLB.com with me. And Adam, the Rays hadn't played a doubleheader in 3 years. They may not want to play another doubleheader for another 3 years after yesterday's tough day against Boston.
7: Yeah, I think I'm also good with no more doubleheaders for a little while here, Neil. As you can hear it in my voice, it may have taken a toll on me. Unfortunately, there is one on the schedule. Kind of a similar time frame, too, right? In Yankee Stadium in September to start the last road trip of the season. Didn't go the Rays' way yesterday. First game, just kind of all-around outplayed lineup. Couldn't get anything going against Jake Bennett. You know, pitching was not ideal. And then in the second game, you kind of saw some flashes. You see Junior Caminero hit a home run. That's obviously a good sign. They score the two runs early, take a lead. And then Mason Engler, who's called up as a 27th man, just could not hold on to that lead, could not make it stand up. But again, I think kind of what I touched on in the one story on MLB.com last night summarizing the whole day is like, the Rays are the American League's best team, but they ran into something even more dangerous, baseball's hottest team in the Red Sox. You can see it, they're playing with confidence, they're playing really well right now, and I think you kind of saw what's made them so successful over the course of 18 long innings yesterday.
6: Certainly, as they won now 11 in a row, longest current streak in Major League Baseball. Let's touch on the positive from yesterday. I thought it was Junior Caminero hitting homer number 29 and showing, yeah, he might have gotten hit in the All-Star game, but he still can hit.
7: Right, he was there for a reason. Because of what he did last night. And I think there were probably more concerns externally, and I would even say myself, I was very curious to hear how he was feeling, you know, talk to him, see if he was rattled by it or anything. But the Rays were pretty confident he was going to be okay, maybe just a little bit sore, based on the conversations they had with him, the way that the x-rays came back negative and everything. But, I mean, it was his first at-bat. He hits an into and out, but it's like 106 miles an hour off the bat. I'm like, all right, he's fine. You know, he's doing what Junior Caminero does, hit the ball hard. He did take some precautions. He was wearing a hand protector at the plate. He was wearing kind of a sliding mitt on the bases. He's got to be mindful of it. And he said it had been a little bit sore the last 2 days, but as Kevin Cash said after the game, hits make soreness go away. And Junior Caminero definitely got a hold of one last night for his 29th home run, just an absolute missile over the monster. So I think that has to be kind of a sigh of relief moment for the Rays and their fans, obviously.
6: No doubt. Now the question is, can they start getting back on the winning track here? They have dropped three in a row. They haven't led at the end of any inning in those three games while they're still facing the hottest team in baseball. It's been a streaky team as good as the record is.
7: It's kind of funny because there's the years that this team has where it just seems like there's that magnetic pull to 500 where it's like you can't win more than five games in a row, you can't lose more than five games in a row, and then there's this year where, yeah, like you said, it has been red hot or ice cold, and fortunately for them, more of the former than the latter. It's kind of the old thing, like you're never as good as you are when you're playing well, and you're never as bad as you are when you're playing poorly, but they do need to kind of even that out a little bit, because I think what the last kind of skid that they had illustrated was that they can't afford many more of these. I mean, that kind of brought the division and the league closer to them a little bit, and then they kind of stretched it out a little bit heading into the break. But then these last three games even, you know, you're looking at 2.5 game lead over the Yankees. You know, some of the other teams in the American League are starting to get hot or starting to play well and starting to kind of focus, you know, where they want their attention to be toward the trade deadline on August 3rd, and that's going to lead to a lot of motivated players taking the field here soon.
6: Yeah, it's Boston, only 8 games back, too. Let's not forget about them with their 11-game win streak. We'll see how long they can stay hot, hopefully not after today. As far as the Rays go, what they do at the deadline will probably be largely dependent on this 17-day stretch that started yesterday and the health of some players, some pitchers especially, that they're hoping to get back.
7: It's kind of funny. I think a couple of weeks ago I wrote that, you know, as unlikely as it seems, pitching might be a priority at the trade deadline, and I do still think they'll be mindful of that heading into it, not necessarily because of what they need right now, but because of the impact it can have in October. A top-of-the-rotation starter, another arm, could really help out. Once you get to October and you're playing a short series and you need to give yourself the best chance to win every day, but they do have a lot of depth on the way back on the pitching front that kind of answers some questions we have about where the innings are going to come from, where the, you know, the innings are in the bullpen are going to come from. Steven Matz is rehabbing with AAA Durham. Steven Wilson, who we haven't seen all season, is now with AAA Durham. Jesse Schultens, who's such a key, you know, flexible reliever, a guy who can do a number of things, is, I believe, starting for Durham today. Manny Rodriguez is going to face hitters or start his rehab assignment Monday. So you're starting to see some key arms come back that kind of answer questions about the depth of the staff. It is more of an issue when you're talking about the trade deadline is what are you going to do at the top? Because when the Rays are in this position where they're competing for the division, they tend to be aggressive and take big swings. So curious to see how that plays out on the pitching side.
6: Yeah, it certainly should be interesting. And Ian Seymour trying to remain a big piece of this will go today in his backyard.
7: Yeah, it's a homecoming. As he said yesterday, all of his firsts seem to happen at Fenway. This is his first start here. He's obviously made his debut here. Very memorable game. His family was there. I think it was kind of nice for him this time. His family and friends, teachers, he said, could actually like plan the day that they were going to all come to the ballpark. So should be a special night for him. Obviously, the Rays want to see him go out there and be effective, which he was for a pretty good stretch before his last outing ahead of the All-Star break. With him, the key is always just throwing strikes, getting ahead, and letting that changeup, which is one of the better changeups in baseball, do its thing for swing and miss. So curious to see what they get out of him tonight. They could certainly use a good outing because we saw how dangerous the Red Sox lineup could be for a long time yesterday.
6: No doubt about that. And he wrote about it, and now he helped us. Go rest that voice, Adam. Thanks for a few minutes.
7: I'm sure that sounded great. Thanks for having me.
6: He always sounds great, and he writes great, too. Let's go back to Chris Adams Wall.
2: I think you both sound great, Neil. Thanks very much for that, and thanks to Adam Berry for stopping by for a few minutes on the Rays Radio pregame show. We'll go to our final break, though, and when we come back, we'll get you all set for first pitch between Tampa Bay and Boston. That's right after this on the Rays Baseball Network.
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2: 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Neil, Doug, and I are all next. 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
19: Killian comes plateward at a swing and a little looper. Back of second. It's going to drop base hit. Simpson rounding third. He's going to come home. There will be no throw. Jonathan Aranda does it again. His second walk-off this year. And the Rays, with a clean sweep of the Giants, they come back to take it 2-1 and 10.
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9: As the 0-2 is cut on and missed for strike three in a five-pitch fourth for Drew Rasmussen, who picks up strikeout number three.
12: Crown Automotive, the better way to buy for over 50 years.
13: Caminero sends one way up into the air in a deep center field. Martin turns and admires, and over the batter's eye. Home run, Caminero. What a shot. It's 1-0 Rays.
12: To bring you the play-by-play of today's game, here are the voices of the Rays, Andy Freed and Neil Solons.
6: Hi, everybody, and from rainy Fenway Park in Boston, it is Rays baseball. With Andy Freed on the television side, along Doug Wachter and Chris Adams-Wall, I'm Neil Solons. The Rays enter play on this rainy Saturday with still the best mark in the American League record-wise, a 2.5-game lead for that mark over the Yankees. That's for the top spot in the American League and in the American League East. But they are facing the hottest team once again in the Boston Red Sox, who with a doubleheader sweep of the Rays yesterday and the first day after the All-Star break, they've now won 11 in a row. So, Chris, we'll start with you. How do you stop? I mean, it's the best team record-wise against the hottest team, and yesterday Boston made a pretty good statement that they're still the hottest team.
2: Yeah, they are. I mean, 11 straight wins is that's really impressive. And obviously, if the Rays had an answer as to how to stop them, they probably would have done so yesterday. Now, the second game of the doubleheader was a lot closer than the first one. The first one, 10-0. I mean, it was over pretty quickly, but the Rays had the lead early in yesterday's game, and Mason Engler just could not hold the lead and couldn't keep it close when he started yesterday. He's now back down in AAA Durham. Today will be Ian Seymour, and this will be his first start at Fenway Park ever. Remember, he made his Major League debut here as a reliever last year in a game that I don't think he anticipated in pitching in, but of course, he ended up winning that marathon of a game. And the last time that Ian Seymour faced the Red Sox, he actually threw the ball pretty well. He allowed just one home run to a guy who's currently not playing for the Red Sox, and that's the banged up Marcelo Myers. So hopefully Ian Seymour can give the Rays a good start here. And Doug Wechter, you've talked about it at length. Hopefully the Rays can score early and often.
0: Yeah, I think it's just so important for the Rays, especially with the way that yesterday went. It was a tough day for Tampa Bay. They need to somehow collect some good momentum, right, going into today. And they'll have their opportunities early, but it's really about the bats. They need the bats to get going, and they need to put some runs on the board. And if they can do that and then give the ball over to Ian Seymour, that could be a good recipe for them. But they're running into a team in the Boston Red Sox who is by far the hottest team in baseball. They are playing very good defense. We saw it yesterday. They're pitching the ball exceptionally well, starters and relievers, and they're hitting the ball. And we saw the power game actually come into play yesterday, more so than we've seen from the Boston Red Sox really in the entire first half. They're not really known for the power game and in the home run ball. But we saw multiple home runs in game two yesterday, and that played a big factor. And, boy, I think that's going to be one of the keys going to today, especially for Ian Seymour. You brought up Ian and what he's got to do. To me, he's got to keep the ball in the ballpark. He really does. And, you know, by doing so, he would just be able to limit the offense from Boston, who is very hot, limit them to maybe not getting up, putting up crooked numbers, right? And just one run at a time if you're giving up anything at all. So, you know, the long ball hopefully will not be a factor in today's game. If it's not, that probably is a good thing for Ian Seymour.
6: No doubt about that. For some context, the Red Sox are tied with Milwaukee entering play today for the fewest home runs in baseball, but they hit 5 home runs in the doubleheader, and they've got 17 home runs in their 11-game win streak, same number of runs that they've allowed in that win streak. That just shows how dominant they've been over the last 11 games. All right, you touched on it, Doug, about Ian Seymour, and Chris, we'll start with you here. For Ian, this has got to be, I mean, for the Rays, they need a good start because the last three games they have not gotten a good start going back to the last game before the break. And for Ian, I don't know if he feels pressure, but this is an interesting start making it in front of the hometown faithful for him.
2: It is, and he's also going to have to navigate this rain delay because we don't know when the game is going to start. And look, we were supposed to get off the ground at 4:10. That's not going to happen, although our guy Bruce Lane just told us that the rain is expected to stop at about 40 minutes. So, I mean, look, for Ian Seymour, I know the ERA is what it is, but opponents are only hitting 195 against him, so he has flashed really good stuff so far. His changeup has been especially effective. I think in the notes we saw that opponents are 12 for 88 against the changeup this season. That's even lower than the 195 average, just a 136 clip. He's pitching back at home in front of some family and friends. I think Ian Seymour is going to be up for it, and if he can come through with a good start and the Rays do win, then not only do they snap that winning streak by the Red Sox, but they would snap their own losing skid, which if they do lose again today, that would tie a season high at 4.
0: You know, for me, and Neil, I'm glad you brought up that point, because I know firsthand what it's like, you know, pitching at home in front of your hometown and having a lot of folks and family members and friends all coming to the park and watching you. And the very first time you do it, it's exciting. But it's also one of those things that you kind of have to block out. As soon as you go between the lines, you can't be thinking about anything else outside of what the catcher is doing and what you need to do to execute the pitch. And so I think there is some excitement for Ian Seymour, and he gets to come out here. But I think what plays in his favor is that he's already thrown one time on this mound. It wasn't a start, but he's been out to Fenway Park. He's been able to throw out there, so he's kind of he's gotten over that hump, so you could say. And so because of that, I think there's not going to be as many nerves, maybe not as anxious going out there and having to perform. I think he can kind of get right back down to business. He's been throwing the ball really well, right? Outside of his last start, I would say he's been throwing the ball exceptionally well, especially when he went up against Kansas City in back-to-back outings and went, well, I think it was 12 and two-thirds and maybe only gave up one run somewhere in there. I'm never good with numbers, boys. You know that. But he was really good. And so, you know, I think he's been throwing the ball very well. And if he can continue to go out there, you mentioned the changeup. Changeup's been one of the best weapons for him. It's really one of the best weapons in the big leagues if you're thinking about left-handed changeups. But also the sweeper. I think those two are going to be keys to what Ian has to go out here and really establish early in the game and come off that fastball as well. But he's got to be able to spin the ball in counts that aren't favorable, right? So if he falls behind, you cannot just sit there and throw fastballs at 91, 92 miles an hour and expect it, you know, to have good results. He's going to have to mix his pitches like he always has. He's going to have to land in the strike zone. He's going to have to be very aggressive with this team because, again, the Red Sox, boy, they're coming in here and they're red hot and they're putting up some runs on the board.
6: All right.
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6: Bruce Lane, engineering here in the booth, and again alongside Doug Wechter and Chris Adams. Well, I'm Neil Solons. Derek DeBose, Packeter Network Studios, on a rainy Saturday at Fenway Park. The tarp is on. We've not gotten any further information as to a potential start time, but what we're going to do is we're going to step aside. I will come back. I will go through our starting lineups for today's game, update the out-of-town scoreboard from our friends at Visit Tampa Bay, and our injury update from Orlando Health at Bayfront Hospital. That's when we return, and then hopefully we'll have a little more news. If not, we'll hand it over to Chris Adams-Wall for some rain delay theater. All that and more coming up from Boston after this on the Rays Baseball Network.
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6: Welcome back. Neil Solon's with you alongside Doug Wechter and Chris Adams-Wall as we are getting set for what hopefully will be a short rain delay theater as the Rays are to play the Red Sox in game three of a three-day, four-game series here at Fenway Park. As we wait, we're going to give you our starting lineups, but first, why don't we update injuries from Orlando Health at Bayfront Hospital. 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Couple of notes. First, Steven Wilson has taken his rehab from the Florida Complex League to AAA Durham. He has begun that, and we'll see how he progresses as we move closer and closer to the trading deadline, now 16 days away. Meanwhile, Manny Rodriguez will start his rehab in the Complex League on Monday. Steven Matz came out of his latest rehab assignment with AAA Durham well, and he's expected to have a couple more before he could rejoin the Rays. And those are the rehab pitchers of note, other than Jesse Schultens, who will go for AAA Durham tonight in a starting role as he gets further stretched out. And he went up to four innings in the Florida Complex League. And that's a look at our injury update from Orlando Health at Bayfront Hospital. 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So the Rays do have some pitchers that are working their way back and would seem to be in a position to join them maybe over the course of the next month, which certainly gives you a little more depth as you try and figure out what to do going into the deadline. As far as our out-of-town scoreboard goes, it's from Visit Tampa Bay. Vacation like a champ. 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The Rays lead in the American League East, and for the best mark in the American League, is still 2.5 now over the Yankees. That's because New York fell to the Dodgers 2-1 in New York. The two teams are to square off tonight, shortly after 8 o'clock. That is weather permitting. And speaking of the weather, all of the Northeast and the Midwest, for that matter, has been hit by the haze caused by the fires out in Ontario and Canada. And yesterday, there was a game that was called because of poor air quality between Cleveland and Pittsburgh, and they played a doubleheader today, or are to play a doubleheader in Cleveland. Pittsburgh did take the opening game 7-1, which pushes Cleveland a game behind the White Sox for the top spot in the Central. As far as other games going on as we speak, the Twins entered play today at 500, holding the last wild card spot. They are in a tie with the Red Sox, but they won the season series, so they would have the tiebreak. Well, right now, they are losing to the Cubs 5-1. That game is in the top half of the seventh. Elsewhere, the Mets, who have basically said they're open for business, are currently down at Philadelphia 2-1 in the bottom of the fourth, and Colorado is beating up on Cincinnati 8-1 in the top of the fourth. Those are two teams that are expected to be on the selling side. In fact, as we start play on this July the 18th, there are only seven teams that are more than four games outside of a playoff spot. So to put that on the other side, the optimistic side, 23 out of 30 teams are either in a playoff spot or within four games of a playoff spot, which makes it really hard to determine which of those teams are going to sell, because only half of those teams end up making the playoffs, or just about, 12 out of 23. So you're talking virtually half of those teams make the playoffs, half of them won't, but those heads of baseball operations have to make the decision in 16 days. Kind of the old song by The Clash, should I stay or should I go? I mean, that's kind of their decision at this point in time. Do I stay in the race? Do I add? Do I subtract? What's going to be my decision going forward? And that's going to be hard for those teams. Rays certainly in a better position than most. With that, we move forward and get to our starting lineups for today's ballgame, and they're from Republic Bank, Time to Thrive. And why don't we start with the Boston Red Sox, who are managed on an interim basis by Chad Tracy. And boy, have they been on quite the run, have the Boston Red Sox. Now at 48-48, having won not only 11 straight, but 16 out of 18 games. So they went from 14 under 500 to the break-even mark. Now the question is, are they a team now that is going to continue to surge and climb up the standings? Or is it like a team that was down 18 points, got all the way within one, and then they used all that energy to get
3: to one or break even, and then they hit a little bit of a lull. We'll see how it goes for the Boston Red Sox. But here's the group they'll start today. Anthony Seigler, as he did in both games of yesterday's doubleheader, will lead things off. He'll be at second base. Hitting second in center field is Seydon Raffaello. Raffaello, top five in the American League in doubles and triples, hitting number two. Willier Abreu has been one of the best lefties against lefties this year in Major League Baseball. He'll be in right field after a two-homer game in the nightcap last night. And again, Abreu batting third in right. The cleanup man is Wilson Contreras. Contreras came off the suspended list yesterday after his incident with the Nationals. Homered in the opening inning. He now has 21 of those, and he'll bat cleanup and play first base. Contreras hitting cleanup. Romy Gonzalez, who had been injured much of the season, is the designated hitter, and he will bat number five in the order today for Boston. Batting sixth and red hot is Caleb Durbin. Durbin moving down from four to six in the order. He'll be at third base. Andrew Monasterio, like Durbin, a former Milwaukee Brewer, will hit number seven. Monasterio gets the start at shortstop, as it's predominantly righties against the lefty Seymour. Hitting eighth and a Tiger earlier this year, we've seen him with the Yankees in several clubs, Jahmai Jones. Jahmai Jones is the left fielder. And rounding out the order for the Boston Red Sox, he homered yesterday as well in game one of the doubleheader. That's Carlos Narvaez. Narvaez behind the plate and rounds out the lineup for the Boston Red Sox. So again, it's Seigler, Raffaella, and Abreu. Contreras, Gonzalez, and Durbin. Monasterio, Jones, and Narvaez, with Patrick Sandoval making his second start of the season after 2 years coming back from injury on the hill. That's the starting lineup for Boston. Now let's take a look at the Tampa Bay Rays, who are 56-40, trailing only the Milwaukee Brewers and L.A. Dodgers for the best mark in baseball. Yandy Diaz will lead things off. He is the designated hitter. Hitting second and playing center field, a couple of hits and RBIs in the nightcap of yesterday's twin bill, Johnny DeLuca. Johnny is back in center field. Now with a team best, 29 home runs, which is top three in Major League Baseball, is Junior Caminero. Caminero at third base. The cleanup man gives Jonathan Aranda a rest at first base. That's Ryan Vallade. Vallade has started in left, in right, and now at first in this series against Boston. Part of that is because the Red Sox, believe it or not, have now faced the Rays, including today, nine times. They have started a left-handed pitcher in all of them. And since Aranda, a left-handed hitter, played both games of yesterday's doubleheader, the Rays thought, okay, this is probably a good spot to give him and, for that matter, Taylor Walls at least a day off to start. Chandler Simpson hits fifth for the Rays. He is in left field. Batting sixth and four Walls at shortstop is Ben Williamson. Williamson, the shortstop. Victor Mesa Jr. makes his first appearance in the starting lineup in this series. He was a late defensive replacement in game one of the doubleheader. In right field is Mesa. He hits seventh. Batting eighth is the catcher for the Rays. That's Nick Fortes. Fortes hitting eighth. And Richie Palacios is the second baseman. And Richie will round out the Rays lineup. So again for Tampa Bay, it's Diaz, DeLuca, and Caminero. Vallade, Simpson, and Williamson. Mesa Jr., Fortes, and Palacios. That is the starting lineup for the Tampa Bay Rays with Ian Seymour on the mound. And our starting lineups from Republic Bank. Time to thrive. Our umpires for today's ballgame are as follows. Malachi Moore will have the play today. The umpire at first is the crew chief. That's Alfonso Marquez. Mike Esterbrook is the umpire at second. And Lance Barrett will be the umpire at third. So again, it's Malachi Moore on the plate. Alfonso Marquez at first. Mike Esterbrook at second and Lance Barrett at third. We had Louis Krupa filling in both games on the bases in yesterday's doubleheader as each of the umpires, or most of the umpires, were able to get a game off in the twin bill as they normally tend to do. And our pitching preview, when we do start, is presented by Canes Furniture, quality selection value. That's the confidence of Canes. And Patrick Sandoval, who's missed the better part of 2 years after having Tommy John surgery with that brace procedure and a couple of setbacks, will go. He's a former Angel predominantly in his career. In fact, this is just his second start in a Boston uniform, and they've had their fair share of injuries as well. To Connolly Early, who's currently down, Ranger Suarez is on the injured list, and so is Garrett Crochet. Those are all lefties as well for the Boston Red Sox, so they have another lefty filling in Patrick Sandoval, at least for the time being. Suarez, who had a bit of a hip issue, is close to returning, but it will not be in this series. Likely the second set of this long homestand for Boston as they take on the Rays, then the Orioles, and the Blue Jays in an All-American League East stretch as Boston trying to climb up the standings in division. In fact, they have won six straight games in division They were 6-17. They're still 12-17 in division, which isn't great, but it's a whole lot better than it was. Meanwhile, the rain continues to fall here at Fenway Park in Boston. The tarp is still on, although it does seem to have lightened up a bit, but not so much that they have brought the tarp crew out. So we are, at least by the radar, it still seems we've got a good 20, maybe 25 minutes of rain before they would remove the tarp and start to get the field ready. So with that all said, how about we take a break? And when we come back, Chris Adams-Wall will bring you Rain Delay Theater and carry us over until first pitch. And when we know first pitch, we'll pass that along too. Thanks for being with us. You're listening to the Rays Baseball Network.
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0: part has stopped. It is still drizzling maybe a little bit, but the tarp is still on. There's plenty of water on top of it, so I imagine that we will be in a delay for a little bit longer, but they've had a sign up on the board in right center field that says, attention fans, today's game will be delayed briefly due to weather in the area. So hopefully, briefly is exactly how long this delay will be. But in the meantime, it is time for some rain delay theater. And of course, last weekend we had Longo's Legacy Weekend at Tropicana Field, where we inducted Evan Longoria into the Rays Hall of Fame and retired his number 3. And I had a chance to catch up with Evan Longoria, and I asked the Tampa Bay Hall of Fame inductee about his epic weekend at Tropicana Field.
1: Yeah, I mean, it's an opportunity to, I think, celebrate with all of the people who supported my career over all the years. You know, that love was definitely felt. I love the fan base here. I loved playing at the Trop. I loved being a Ray. And so being able to have a weekend where, you know, we're celebrating that not only with me and my family, but also, you know, I've had so many people reach out and say how excited they are to come back and welcome me back and be a part of the celebration. And so, you know, it's as much for me as it is for them.
2: Could you ever imagined your career going so well that the Tampa Bay Rays would not only draft you but induct you into their Hall of Fame and also retire your number?
1: No, I mean, you know, most of the time, you know, we're just kids that are, you know, trying to make our way in professional baseball, and it's when you first, you know, sign and you get started, it seems like, you know, the road to the big leagues is so far away, and it's such a long journey. And then, you know, as you start, how are you? Sorry, I didn't interrupt.
2: I gotta say hi to Dwayne Stats.
1: Dwayne Stats here, yeah. So yeah, as you get going down the path and things start to get closer, it's just more about, you know, contributing and how can I get to the big leagues. And then, like, every day in the big leagues is just survive, you know, you're just trying to do well, contribute to the team. So, like, there's never like a future thought, you know what I mean? It's just like, how can I get to the next step, how can I contribute, how can I be better? And you know, at the end of it, you look back and yeah, even still, it's like, it's pretty surreal for me.
2: Having said that, it did go quite well for you, and you were there really from day one when this team went from the Devil Rays to the Rays. So you look around today, everyone's here for you today. How does that feel?
1: It feels you know, a bit I don't say awkward, but you know, like I'm proud. I'm proud, and I know my family is proud, and everybody is excited to be here. And so it's just a moment where I try to take a step back and you know, I guess do my best to absorb that love, because it's not my best trait. Like, I'm more of like a push the attention off on myself. But I'm definitely going to try and embrace that today.
2: You were a tremendous player for the Rays on the field, but off the field, you made a huge impact in the Tampa Bay community. What does that mean to you, and what do the fans mean to you?
1: Yeah, I think, you know, what I was able to accomplish, and you know, there was a multitude of things. We had the reading with the Rays program. We made a huge donation to the St. Pete Children's Museum, built a beautiful climbing structure there, did a lot of work in the animal community with I think it's not I want to say Muttville, but I don't think it's Muttville, but we had a, you know, a charity that we'd worked with adopting dogs out, and we adopted our 2 dogs from there. And so it was always like my pleasure to be able to do those things that could, you know, maybe impact 1 or 2 people, you know, and they become lifelong Rays fans, and they, you know, continue to give back. And so the people in the community department here at the Rays did an amazing job, like, engaging me in the things that meant something to me. And so I was excited about doing it. And then turn, you know, the fans, like, I think they not only latch on to players who are good on the field, but, you know, they can see the impact that guys want to make in the community too. And that just, you know, kind of furthers the love for the franchise and for the players in the franchise. And so that was always important to me.
2: You're being inducted into the Rays Hall of Fame Saturday. You'll have your number 3 number retired on Sunday. For some of our fans who don't know, you were number 6 in the minors. Yeah. So how in the world did you end up with number 3?
1: Yeah, just a short, funny story. I mean, I was basically just kind of

0: cheap, you know. At the time, Tom Foley was number six. And I, you know, I asked him for the number. And he was like, well, you know, I don't know if it was Westy or somebody in the clubhouse was like, well, you know, if you want the number, it's pretty traditional to, like, buy somebody a small gift or offer them money or whatever it is, you know, to take the number. Because Foley had been here and he had been wearing the number for a while. And I was like, nah, I probably won't do that. You know, like, what other numbers do you have? You know, and so, you know, the story of taking number three is actually kind of an uneventful one. It was more just like, you know, tell me what other numbers you have. And I think BJ was wearing two at the time. And in 08, Aki was wearing number one. So it was like, there was like maybe four and a few other numbers. And I was like, oh, three sounds good. You know, yeah. Just give me three.
1: Three's half of six, right? Yeah. Just a couple more questions for you, Evan. Walk us through game 162. Like, what was going through your head that day? And did you ever think that game was over? Because you guys were down 7-0 so early. Yeah. And to get to that point where you're like, oh, man, like, this just isn't going to happen.
0: Yeah, I mean, I wish I could walk you through it. You know, I think most of us blacked out, you know, pretty early. And, yeah, I mean, obviously, like, that was like, that game is kind of like a microcosm of, like, a full season of emotions. You know, it's like we worked so hard to get, you know, back into this race and give ourselves an opportunity to even, you know, do something special. And all of a sudden that hope is basically erased in, you know, three innings or whatever. And so, yeah, there was a ton of doubt. There was a ton of, you know, guys looking around in the dugout going like, man, what just happened? Like, we got kicked in the teeth, you know? You know, it was what we did really well through all of my time here was, like, you know, this mentality of get to the next pitch, you know, like, get a guy on, let's see what happens, you know, push a run across, you know, I think it was you know, the way it culminated was one of the single best moments of my career. But you know, it I've said this so many times, it doesn't happen without everybody else. Like, we have to put ourselves in a position, you know, the 3-run home run that I hit earlier, like, obviously two guys have to get on, like, you know, there's a lot that has to happen. The Dan Johnson home run has to happen for even me to have an opportunity or anybody else later on in that game. And so I think it speaks to the resiliency of the franchise and kind of everything that we've gone through. And you know, this franchise now is pretty good, you know. Yeah. It's pretty good.
1: It's great. But you're really like the first frame of reference. Like, when people bring up the Tampa Bay Rays, they probably are going to bring up your name. What does that mean to you?
0: Yeah, it's pretty crazy to think. Like, honestly, I don't really have many other adjectives to describe it, you know. And that was never my goal. But I do know that when I was drafted, I didn't know who the Rays, you know, like, there was no, like, it wasn't like you're talking about the Cubs or the Yankees or whatever. Like, it was like, oh, like, I know that team, but, like, are they, you know, where are they? Are they any good, you know? And so you obviously start to explore that and you know, you find out that, like, it was a team at the time that there was a ton of opportunity for players to break in, you know, and to make an impact. And it's not that I had ever thought that I would be where I'm standing now, but that opportunity was exciting, you know, because you're like, okay, like, I know, like, there's going to be, like, they're going to be looking for people to come up and you know, try to make a change and do something special. And so I can't say I ever, like, was like, yeah, I'm gonna you know, turn that franchise around and that's going to be me. But, you know, I knew there was going to be opportunity there. And I knew that, that especially when I got into the minor leagues and there was, you know, I saw a lot of good young baseball players around me, you know, and I knew that we were going to have an opportunity to move up together and do something cool.
1: Mm-hmm. Well, you were the cornerstone and you turned it around anyway. Evan Longoria, congratulations once again to you. Enjoy the weekend and thanks for joining us.
0: Yeah, thank you so much.
2: And that was Rays legend Evan Longoria. So great to talk to him, and congratulations to him and his family once again for everything that transpired at Tropicana Field this past weekend when he went into the Rays Hall of Fame and the Rays retired his number three. We have good news, though, here at Fenway Park in Boston. The tarp has come off, and we are being told that tonight's game will begin at 5:10 p.m. So right now, it is about 4:32, so we're looking at, what, about 38 more minutes until we are ready to go. The Rays and the Red Sox, Ian Seymour against Patrick Sandoval. We will go to another break, though, here on Rain Delay Theater, and when we come back, we'll hear from a couple of the five Rays All-Stars, and that would be Junior Caminero and Drew Rasmussen. So that is coming up right after this on the Rays Baseball Network.
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0: week in Rays baseball. For the first time since 2009, the Rays have five All-Stars, including Junior Caminero, Yandy Diaz, Drew Rasmussen, Brian Baker, and Nick Martinez. We'll begin with La Máxima, Junior Caminero, who will become the first Tampa Bay Rays player in history to start in back-to-back All-Star games. And he'll do it at third base for the American League on Tuesday. I got a chance to catch up with the 23-year-old phenom and Rays interpreter Kevin Vera earlier this week and offer him my congratulations.
1: Bueno, gracias, gracias. Para mí un placer volver de nuevo.
2: Yeah, thank you. Thank you so much. You know, it's a pleasure to be here again.
0: Was this a goal of yours at the beginning of the season to be an All-Star for a second straight year?
1: Son cosas que uno la tiene en mente de poder representar al equipo otra vez más al juego de estrella y se suma dos juegos de estrella a la larga de la historia.
2: Yeah, of course, right? You know, you kind of have these things in mind to represent your team as an All-Star, so, you know, you work towards these things and you look forward to them.
0: You are going to be the first ever Tampa Bay Ray to start in back-to-back All-Star games. Just how special is that?
1: Oh, de verdad, es muy especial, muy tremendo para mí. Es muy especial el trabajo que he venido poniendo en mi carrera y el éxito. De verdad que gracias a Dios por esa oportunidad.
2: Yeah, it's really special, right? It's really special mainly because of the team, but also for my career, right? So thank God that he's been able to put me in this position and the hard work finally pushing through.
0: Have you taken time to reflect on that, though? Like, that's a big deal, becoming the first Ray to go to start in back-to-back All-Star games.
1: No, de verdad que me sorprende un poquito porque el primero de la franquicia de los Reyes de Tampa, y de verdad que para mí es más que una bendición de Dios.
2: Yeah, a little bit, right? I was a little bit surprised just to look at the entire history of the franchise, to be the very first one. You know, but it's a blessing from God to be the first.
0: And finally, the Home Run Derby on Monday, you're in that again. Was that a pretty easy decision for you to participate in that? And how excited are you to participate in that?
1: Estoy emocionado de poder volver a Home Run Derby este año. Voy a tener más confianza de allá y poner la bola en el aire y montar un buen show.
2: Yeah, I'm really excited, right? Really, really excited. You know, I have a lot of confidence now since I did it last year, so I'm just going to put on a show and put the ball in the air.
0: Easy decision to bring Tomas Francisco with you as well?
1: Claro, sí. Mientras que yo tomo la decisión de dejar Ron Derby, Tomás que vaya conmigo porque yo comencé el año pasado con él y perdimos. Y cuando yo gane, Dios mediante, sea este año o cualquier año que Dios me dé la victoria, yo quiero que Tomás también viva ese triunfo.
2: Yeah, of course, right? You know, last year Tomas was with me for the first one, and so now that I'm getting a second turn, you know, I want to, if this is the year that I win or whatever year that God picks that I can win, Tomas is going to be there right by my side.
0: Well, congratulations again. Good luck to you, Junior. Have fun in Philadelphia. Go get him.
1: Thank you.
0: Congratulations once again to Junior Caminero and to his teammates, Yandy Diaz and Drew Rasmussen, who are all headed back to the All-Star game for the second time in their respective careers. Yandy as a DH, and Rasmussen as a starting pitcher. And I got a chance to ask Drew Rasmussen what being a back-to-back All-Star means to him.
3: That consistency has been, you know, has been there for the last year, which I think is, it's the name of the game. Also, I mean, health and consistency, I think they kind of go hand in hand. But I would say those are the two biggest things that the, you know, back-to-back All-Stars have shown me.
0: You were also June Player of the Month for the American League. What did that mean to you?
3: Once again, it's health and consistency. It was a really good month for me. It was really cool, you know, to go through and have a really good month. But I do think, you know, there's a couple things that play into it. A little bit of luck, right? No one else happened to have the month I had. Then it could be a toss-up and you don't know if you're going to win it. But also, you know, the balls that get put in play go to your defenders, which is, and with our group, man, if a ball's in their direction, plays are being made. So, you know, I told the guys both the All-Star, the announcement that I made the All-Star team and the June Pitcher of the Month announcement. It's just one of those things that it takes an entire group for one person to get that kind of recognition. And I made sure to thank everyone and just let them know how much it means to me. But it's not just because of me, right? It takes the entire group for an individual to have an opportunity to be recognized.
0: It's a very humble take. You also struck out 13 batters in a game this season, and
4: and games like that, balls really aren't put in play.
3: There were still balls put in play, let me tell you. But, I mean, like, even if you take the game against Boston in particular, right, like, you still need a really good work. You got to work really well with the man you have behind the plate. Right, you guys just have to be on the same page. Execution has to be good. Pitch framing has to be good. Pitch blocking has to be good. And on top of it, what, it was 7 innings that day, right? Like, 13 punch-outs, that still means there's another 8 outs that need to be recorded, and they weren't recorded by me.
4: Well, let's go back to your All-Star nod, Drew. Is it extra significant because you have come back from not one, not two, but 3 elbow surgeries? I mean, I feel like you're kind of the poster boy for people who no, but it's a big deal. Like, no one's done it except you.
3: No, it's really cool, right? Unfortunately, the way this game is trending, injuries are becoming more and more prevalent, and more people are going through it. But you know, it's one of those things that someone had to be the first, which is cool in its own right. But man, hopefully, it's just going to open a door for a lot of other people to have the opportunity to go out and experience the same things I've had the opportunity to experience, because it truly is a blessing, and it truly is, you know, it has been a real honor to have the opportunity to represent this organization, but also the fact that I know that this organization still believes in me, even though I do have a laundry list of health issues that have happened in the past.
4: Well, you've overcome all of them. I think you've taken your game to another level this season. Do you feel that way?
3: Not after Houston, but no, I think we're in a good place. I think the level of consistency, right? I think last year, because there were definitely shortened spurts, I had, you know, I didn't have the opportunity to get roughed up too bad. But this year, the staff is letting me go a little bit more, and I mean, it already shows. I think I've already got probably 10 more innings at this point than I had at the All-Star break last year, with another game to come. And that, you know, includes me missing 10 days for the birth of my daughter, right? So I missed a start in there. So, I mean, that just goes to speak to the length that the coaching staff's allowing me to provide. But I thought last year, because of the protection and some of the things that the coaching staff did to protect me, mostly from myself, I never really had the opportunity to have a rough night like I just did in Houston. I know I just joked about it, but I do think there's a level of consistency this year that's been there that even though I've had, you know, a handful of games that I didn't really love and I didn't really enjoy, it means the other games have to be that much better, because, you know, there are days that you're going to have to sit out there and you're going to have to wear it and you're going to have to help the bullpen out and provide as much length as you can on those given days. That means the other days definitely need to have a little bit higher quality to them. And so to be able to provide that throughout the first half has been great. But I've said it a couple times now, you know, you don't run a marathon and claim you won at mile 13, right? This is the halfway point. It's really cool to be acknowledged for having a really good first half. But this isn't the finish line, and that's not what this group is focused on. This group's focused on the big picture and accomplishing what it is we set out to do from day one.
4: What have you made of this team's first half? I mean, it's in some ways it's been out of nowhere, but I feel like most of you guys believe that you had the talent to do this, yeah?
3: Yeah, I mean, I guess I've been fortunate enough to be in this organization and around some really talented groups that didn't have the shine they deserved coming in, so it's nothing new for us. But it's one of those things, when you look around the room, yeah, you don't necessarily see, you know, what outsiders would necessarily, you know, consider a ton of star power or that kind of stuff. But what you do see is a ton of above average to really good big leaguers who enjoy spending every day together, who enjoy spending playing every game for each other. And I think that's a big deal. And on top of it, you know, the consistency that everyone, you know, from roster spot 1 through 26 has provided every single day this year, it's been nothing short of remarkable. And it's not like we've just caught lightning in a bottle, right? We've had some stretches that weren't great, but we've been able to weather those as a group and come together and get closer in those times. And that way, when we start playing well and having fun together, it just makes it that much more enjoyable.
4: That's what I was going to say. You guys are having a good time together, right? And that makes a big difference.
3: Yeah, I mean, first you got to tip your cap to the front office and who they brought in. You know, Nick said, Frails, and I mean everyone else, Steven, Matz, so many great additions that they've made to this roster in the offseason. They've been not only great for us on field, but in the clubhouse is where their impact is felt the most. And I know that's something that, you know, a fan doesn't get to see day in and day out, but they've been there, they've done it, they've, you know, they've experienced the highs, the lows, and just their ability coupled with a couple of the other guys who have been here for a while. It just helps steady the ship when, you know, waters get a little rough. And then, you know, on the flip side, when our young guys start feeling off the success that we're having and they're starting to have a really good time and they're playing loose, the ability to back off and just say, go, you know, go have fun, go continue to do what you're doing, because it's contagious. And it's one of those things that makes it even more enjoyable when we do hit these stretches where we're playing really well.
4: Let's go back to your All-Star nomination, though. So you pitched at last year's All-Star game. You had a great inning. I believe it was a clean inning, a perfect inning. What do you remember about that outing in Atlanta?
3: It went really fast. You know, it's one of those things where I had talked to both Cal and I'm trying to think who would have been the second catcher. Oh, Alejandro Kirk last year, and I ended up throwing to Cal. And it was one of those things. I had a 5-minute conversation with both of them pregame about what I threw, knowing that I was going to be there somewhere between innings 4 and 6. It was just one of those things that better be on the same page with both catchers. I got in the game, and, you know, I told Cal, I think, hey, when in doubt, hit cutter. And I couldn't throw my cutter anywhere near the strike zone, so we had to go off script a little bit, and I just started throwing the pitch he would call. I think I was a curveball guy that day, and let me tell you, I think that might be the lowest usage pitch I have in my repertoire.
4: But that was a pretty cool moment, I'm guessing, to get on that mound. And have you taken time to reflect on that? I mean, now that you're going back again?
3: For sure, right. Like I said, it is an honor to be recognized for what you've accomplished in the first half. And the opportunity to take the field with those guys who are playing the best in the first half is also great, right? You're going to see where you stack up against the people who are playing the best in the world right now, right? And I think that's a very big distinction, right? It's not necessarily the best players. It's those who are playing the best. So, you know, I do think there is such thing as momentum, and I do think that, you know, hitters and pitchers, they get on hot streaks, and the confidence has skyrocketed. And so, like I said, it's not one of those things that it's not necessarily that it's all the best players, but it's definitely the players that are playing the best. And so, you know, you're going to be facing a confident bunch that's performing at an incredibly high level right now. And I think, you know, that makes the competitive juices flow just a little bit more.
4: And finally, when you go to Philadelphia for the All-Star game, you will be representing a family of 4 now. What does that mean to you?
3: It means both of my children will have gotten to attend an All-Star game. Although I don't know if either of them will ever remember them. You know, it is really cool. It's incredibly special. I got to have my son on the field last year for the home run derby. You know, my nephew's coming this year. I'm hoping to have both my son and my nephew down there for this year's home run derby. And I mean, my son had interest in the home run derby for maybe 2 hitters last year. I'm hoping maybe that attention span's gotten a little bit better.
4: Well, we can't wait to watch you pitch in that game, and hopefully you do. But congratulations once again, Drew Rasmussen, extremely well-deserved, and have fun up there in Philadelphia.
3: Thank you very much. I appreciate it.
5: And thanks again to Junior Caminero and Drew Rasmussen for carving out some time for us on This Week in Rays Baseball. You'll never guess what's happened here at Fenway Park. Even the sun has shown itself, so we are almost ready for baseball between the Rays and the Red Sox, game 3 of this 4-game series. First pitch now slated for approximately 5:10 p.m., so in just over 20 minutes, we will get underway, and we'll see if the Rays can try to snap this 11-game heater that the Red Sox are currently on. Ian Seymour will throw for the Rays against Patrick Sandoval of the Red Sox. But we will go to another break here on Rain Delay Theater. And when we come back, we'll hear from another pair of Rays All-Stars. A couple of pitchers, Brian Baker and Nick Martinez. And then hopefully we will be able to get this broadcast started. But we'll go to a break and be back right after it with Brian Baker and Nick Martinez right here on the Rays Baseball Network.
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8: 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And for the full lineup, hit the tap room and kitchen in Ybor City right off Adamo Drive. Tampa Bay Rays fans, this one's for you.

0: And welcome back to This Week in Rays Baseball. For the first time in his career, Rays closer Brian Baker is also going to the All-Star game. And I got a chance to catch up with the Rays reliever and congratulate him on the nod.
1: Thank you. Appreciate that. Appreciate that.
0: What does that mean to you, though? This is a big deal.
1: Yeah, it's pretty special. I think, even being considered for an honor like that is a pretty big deal. And then to actually somehow make my way into the game is surprising. It obviously still hasn't set in, but it's something I don't take for granted. I'll be super grateful in the moment, and I can't wait to experience it.
0: Yeah, you told us that you're a slow processor, so that it hasn't really hit you yet. But you also heard from, I believe it was Shane McClanahan, who said it'll hit you when you see your name on the walker. Yeah.
1: Yeah, I'm gonna take his word for it. I don't know. Yeah, we'll see. Like you said, I am a slow processor, so I think I'm gonna need to either have just a video going all the time on my phone to kind of soak some more of it in, or have somebody send me a lot of videos, because it's going to be, I'm sure it's going to go by pretty fast too.
0: You also mentioned that you were never an all-star in the minors. Is that true?
1: Yeah, I think I was asked the day that I found out, and the only thing I could think of was like an all-conference nod in college, like my junior year. I think that's like the last got any sort of accolade I can think of, especially an All-Star Week type festivity. I definitely haven't ever been a part of one since maybe high school, so it's pretty special to be able to do it at this level.
0: Yeah. Was this ever a goal of yours, though, like starting out this season, where you're like, that'd be kind of neat if I was an All-Star?
1: Yeah, it never even crosses my mind. As hard as it is just to get to the big leagues and try to stay, I think I've been as wrapped up in that as long as I can remember. The past 5 years or so is really just trying to be consistent and try to be a good big leaguer and to stick around. I think even thinking about All-Star is almost crazy, especially, like I said, for a reliever, it's really hard to do. It's most of the time there's only a few slots for each league, and to even wish for that to happen was far-fetched for me, I'd say, at the beginning of this year. So it's a pleasant surprise for sure.
0: I mention this all the time on the Rays Radio post-game show. Pretty much every time you get a save, and when they started to really pile up, I would say something like, well, it's pretty ironic that a team that was going to mix and match at the end of games has a guy who has this many saves. Is this something that you could have envisioned, becoming the Rays closer?
1: Not even, no. I think last year, getting traded over here mid-year, it's obviously different. You kind of got to, like I said, slow processor, so you got to get used to the organization. And I was in several different roles in the second half last year, and obviously not really knowing the situation coming into this year, just trying to be as ready as I could. And I had a pretty good spring training. I wouldn't even say it was over the top or anything like that. I think I was way more concerned with the process and not with the results for the first time in a while in spring training, which probably did help me work on stuff even. And I think it just got me to a good enough point to start the year, and then kind of just getting shifted into that role is something that I've really embraced, and I do love those situations. So I think everything, it was kind of a perfect storm all coming together at one time, and as long as it leads to Rays getting wins, I'm all aboard.
0: Was there a point during this season, though, where you realized, hey, I think I'm the guy now at the end of ball games?
1: Not really, no. I think I just get pretty wrapped up in my process and making sure I'm ready, ready to go whenever my name is called. And there's still times where that would be the eighth inning or whatever it may be. So I'd say even now I'm not even totally ready for the ninth inning. Sometimes I'll be ready for the eighth. So it's not, the prototypical closer role is not something I even think about really even at this point as well.
0: Well, let's go back to Philadelphia here, because that's where you're going. What are you most looking forward to up there at the All-Star game?
1: Honestly, everything. I think getting my family up there and getting to see them experience the game, I think that'll be pretty special. And then kind of just, I think, just getting to soak in the whole experience. And I almost like that I'm the only first-timer that we're sending, so I can kind of just follow suit, follow the guys that they know what they're doing. They've been around there before, so that'll be fun. And obviously, Junior doing the Derby, I think that'll be a highlight for me as well.
0: Now, let me ask you this. If the American League has a late lead and you come in and you get the final out, and let's just say that it's a ground ball to the first baseman, do you plan on stomping on first base?
1: I never plan for that, but in that moment, I couldn't tell you what could actually happen. You know, it'll be a spur of the moment thing, I'm sure. I think just getting to be there in general is going to be pretty awesome for me. So anything else will just be a cherry on top. So yeah. Just even getting in general, and if I get one out, I'll be pretty excited about that one out. So yeah, we'll see. We might get a first base stomp if I get a PFP over there.
0: And which of your family members will be going?
1: Definitely mom and dad, my wife, and possibly my sister. So nothing too crazy yet, but yeah, mom and dad were already looking for Philly flights as soon as they heard. So they're all in. They got no excuses. They're both retired now too. So
0: there you go.
1: They're pumped up. They're pumped up about it, and it'll be fun to experience that with them.
0: Well, we're so excited for you, Brian Baker. Congratulations once again on your first nod as a Major League All-Star, and have fun up there in Philly.
1: Thank you. Appreciate that.
0: And congratulations once again to Brian Baker, who continues to be one of the league leaders in saves. Last but certainly not least, we have Rays All-Star Nick Martinez, who was also named an All-Star for the first time in his career, replacing Boston's Ranger Suarez just a few days ago. I asked the veteran right-hander what it all means.
2: Yeah, it's a huge deal, man. I mean, I'm super proud. You know, it's I've had a pretty wild ride of, you know, as far as my career, and you know, to be recognized amongst my peers and in the best league in the world is very special. And you know, I've worked really hard, and I really couldn't have done it without this group, the guys behind me, Forty and Fetty, Snide, Monkey, and Katie, and Winston, our R&D department, our my bullpen. Guys have been just tremendous behind me, and it's been a lot of fun playing with these guys.
0: Was this ever a goal of yours? Like, do you ever enter a season being like, you know what, I'm going to try to be an All-Star this year?
2: No, I don't ever enter a season like I'm trying to make an All-Star. You know, I've come close just once, and I've come close in Japan a couple times, and it's hard not to think about as you're approaching the All-Star, as you're approaching you know, the All-Star break, and checking to see if you're close. But not something I have in mind. I just you know, again, it took a lot of people to help me be successful for this first half.
0: Your teammates' reaction to you being named an All-Star, I think we could hear it all the way up in the catwalk. What did that mean to you?
2: Again, another one of those things where he's very special, man. You know, the way I play this game, I want my teammates to know that I'm busting my ass every pitch. I'm playing with a lot of passion, and I'm rooting for my guys. And, you know, for them to reciprocate that was very special for me.
0: You have really become one of, if not the clubhouse leader for this team, though, which I think is difficult for someone who is with a team that they haven't played for before. But I guess it's been a pretty easy transition for someone like you, yeah?
2: These guys make it easy to want to have a good time, man. They want to hang out. They want to spend time with one another off the field in whatever capacity, whether it's dinner, grabbing a few drinks, or playing golf. We're always hanging out, and I'm a firm believer that translates on the field, man. That's how you get guys to start pulling the rope in the same direction.
0: When you first learned that the Tampa Bay Rays were interested in you, could you ever have imagined that this season would go as well as this?
2: Yeah, believe it or not, I could have, because this organization does a phenomenal job of knowing how to play their style, finding players that fit that style, and getting, you know, getting everyone on board with, you know, our identity. And so they brought in guys that are veterans, that are, you know, their focus, you know, was bringing in guys that can start that camaraderie, you know, be a good clubhouse guys. And we have a bunch of guys like that in there, You know, Matsy's been fantastic. You know, just Drew's great. I mean, they had a bunch of guys that were really just wanted to have, you know, good vibes in the clubhouse, and it's been translating on the field.
0: What have you learned from being around all these guys so far this season? I know you're a veteran at this point, but there's always something new to pick up.
2: Yeah, man, these young guys, they play to win. And pretty much everybody has a real good idea of the situation. Our baseball IQ is really high, you know, as a whole. Guys understand the situation. They hit to the situation. They're making plays, whether diving plays to back up the pitcher to get a big out in an inning, or even you know, we saw Cammy make a against the Yankees. It might have been where he made a diving play to stop a double to stop it from being second and third and one out in a close ball game. Just guys have that awareness and of the situation of the game, and we're hungry to win, and man, that stuff is contagious.
0: How special has this Rays season been, though, just to be a part of it and to see where you guys are? I mean, you're going to go into the All-Star break with far and away the best record in the American League.
2: Yeah, it's been a lot of fun. Again, man, we're playing to win. We're playing for each other, and every night, man, it's been electric, and we're playing such a crazy style of baseball. I'm sure teams hate playing against us, and they don't know how we're going to score runs. They don't know what you know. We're throwing seven different types of smoke at them, and they don't you know, they don't know how to, you know, a lot of times they don't know how to respond. And if we continue putting pressure on teams, man, we can beat them any which way. We've shown we can beat them with the long ball. We get the right guys up at the plate, and we know we can scratch across some runs playing small ball. And so and we play phenomenal defense, and it's been a lot of fun, man.
0: I know that you promised your kids that you'd go to Disney World for the All-Star break if you weren't an All-Star. Now, of course, you are. So how excited are they to go to Philadelphia with you now?
2: Yeah, they're pumped. They're still pumped. You know, they only get the iPads when they're on the plane. And so they're excited that they're going to get the iPad to watch their own, because at home, we make them share the TV, and they have to, you know, watch something that they eat both like or all three like. And so when they get on the plane, they each get their own iPad for the duration of the flight and get to watch what they want. So they're excited about that.
0: And what are you most looking forward to in Philadelphia?
2: For me, man, just being around superstars, man. I think that environment is contagious, and, you know, it levels up your game to play to that level, right? And very similar to when I was in the Olympics, walking around the Olympic Village. You can just feel the focus. Everyone has one purpose, you know, to win gold, and that was just very contagious. And, you know, again, being around all these all-stars is going to want me to, you know, to continue, you know, working hard and try to get to the level that they're at.
0: And I think since you pitch Friday, you might have a good chance to pitch in that game. Is that something that you've thought about?
2: Yeah, I mean, I'll be available if they ask me to pitch, or if they need me to pitch. Yeah, I can definitely give them an inning.
0: Yeah. When is it going to hit you, do you think? I talked to Brian Baker about this, and he talked to Shane McClanahan. He said it doesn't really hit you until you see your name on the locker there inside the clubhouse up in Philly. Or has it hit you yet?
2: Yeah, we'll see, I guess. Maybe when I'm in the locker room. Yeah, same as Bake. When I'm in the locker room and I see a bunch of studs, I might feel a little lost. What the heck am I doing here, you know? But, yeah, I'm excited for that. Excited for the Derby, because that's something that I've always watched as a kid. And, you know, to be able to take my kids on the field, it could be very special.
0: And how did you find out that you were going to be an All-Star for the first time?
2: Yeah, you know, Cash held a team meeting after a tough loss to the Yanks. And, you know, we don't have team meetings normally after games, and so I knew something was up, and it was a very special moment for me.
0: Well, it is extremely well deserved. Have fun up in Philadelphia, and I should ask you, what's it going to be like to go up there with four of your teammates? That'll be pretty cool too.
2: Again, man, we've been absolutely doing it this year, man. I'm pumped to share such a big stage with the guys that I'm going with.
0: Well, Nick Martinez, thanks again for joining us on This Week in Rays Baseball. And go have a blast in Philly, an All-Star for the first time. Well deserved.
2: Thank you, brother. Thank you.
0: And we thank Brian Baker and Nick Martin.
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4: WHEL HD2 Sanibel. This is The Fan, Southwest Florida's sports authority.
0: And we'll go to our final break, and when we come back, guess what? It's time for First Pitch between the Rays and the Red Sox with Neil Solon's Doug Wechter and myself. It should be fun. We'll see if the Rays can get their first win of the second half. Ian Seymour against Patrick Sandoval. That is coming up right after this on the Rays Baseball Network.
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0: And welcome back to Fenway Park in Boston, Massachusetts, where we are finally almost ready for baseball. Chris Adams-Wall, Neil Solons, Doug Wechter, Bruce Lane, and Derek DeBose back at our network studios. First pitch is now slated for 5:10 p.m. The tarp was on the field. There was a fair amount of rain and heavy rain at that at times here in Boston. So hopefully when we do start playing, the delay will be somewhere around just an hour. But why don't we give you each team's starting lineups once again, presented by Republic Bank. Time to thrive. And leading off for your 56 and 40, Tampa Bay Rays will be the designated hitter, Yandy Diaz. Hitting second will be the center fielder, Johnny DeLuca. Junior Caminero is at third base. He will bat third. Hitting fourth is the first baseman, Ryan Vallade. Chandler Simpson is in left field. He will hit fifth. Batting sixth is the shortstop, Ben Williamson. Victor Mesa Jr. is in right field. He will hit seventh. Hitting eighth is the catcher, Nick Fortes. And batting ninth is the second baseman, Richie Palacios. One more time through for your Tampa Bay Rays. Diaz, DeLuca, Caminero, Vallade, Simpson, Williamson, Mesa Jr., Fortes, Palacios. And no Jonathan Aranda today because he did play in both games yesterday in the doubleheader. But Rays manager Kevin Cash did inform us before the game that Jonathan Aranda will be available off the bench. For the Boston Red Sox, who are now 48-48 and winners of each of their last 11 ball games, Anthony Seigler will lead off and play second. Seidon Rafaela is the center fielder. He will bat second. Willier Abreu is in right field. He will hit third. Batting fourth is the first baseman, Wilson Contreras. Romy Gonzalez is the designated hitter today. He will hit fifth. Batting sixth is the third baseman, Caleb Durbin. Andrew Monasterio is the shortstop. He will hit seventh. In the eight hole is the left fielder, Jemai Jones. And Carlos Narvaez, Boston's catcher, will bat ninth for Chad Tracy's squad. Their lineup again, Seigler, Rafaela, Abreu, Contreras, Gonzalez, Durbin, Monasterio, Jones, Narvaez. And the Red Sox have just taken the field wearing their second most recent City Connect uniforms, the yellow jerseys with the light blue trim and the white pants and the sky blue caps. Rays will be in the navy blue jerseys with the white trim and the gray pants and the navy blue hats with the white TB on the front. Still very overcast here in Boston, but the rain has stopped, and hopefully it will hold off through the duration of this ball game. Patrick Sandoval is almost ready to go for the Boston Red Sox. This will be just his second appearance for Boston as we give you today's pitching preview. And it is presented by Canes Furniture, quality selection value. That's the confidence of Canes. And after long last, not too long, but about an hour, we are ready for first pitch between the Rays and the Red Sox as Tampa Bay goes for its first win post-All-Star break. And now to take you through the first couple of innings, here is Neil Solons.
1: Thanks very much, Chris. Here's the kick on the first pitch from lefty Patrick Sandoval. It's a fastball inside, and we are officially underway at 5:11, an hour and a minute past expected time. 71 degrees as the temperature has dropped after the rain. The 1-0 taken a little low. And it's 2-0 from Sandoval, who's making just his second start. He battled for 2 years to come back from Tommy John surgery, with setbacks included. Former Angel for all his career before joining Boston as a free agent. 2-0 is taken low. And Sandoval, who allowed a run in just under five innings his first time out, now behind 3-0 in his first batter, Yandy Diaz. Just a run in 4 1/3 against the White Sox. Here's his 3-0 to Yandy. Taken all the way. It's called a strike by Malachi Moore. And it's 3-1 on Yandy, who surprisingly went without a hit in yesterday's doubleheader and now trying to get the Rays off to a good beginning. You're on day two after the All-Star break. The kick and the 3-1 pitch coming. Yandy takes inside, and that is a leadoff walk, and let's hit the defense for Boston.
2: Left to right in the outfield, Jamai Jones, Sadon Raphael, your center fielder, Willie Abreu over in right field. Third to first on the infield, Caleb Durbin over at third base, Monasterio at shortstop, Siegler at second base, Wilson Contreras, your first baseman, and Carlos Narvaez is doing your catching.
1: Well, let's see if the Rays can jump on Sandoval. Sometimes you wait an hour for a rain delay, you're not quite on your game. And Johnny DeLuca takes inside corner strike, nothing and one, and we'll see if maybe the Rays can jump on Sandoval before he gets settled in. Again, 29-year-old who missed nearly 2 years of action. He was really good at times for the Angels. One strike pitch. Swing and a ball. Fought off foul to the right. Fastball at 95. And that's a little bit firmer than when Sandoval was pitching for the Angels. So he's throwing harder 2 years later, coming off the brace procedure, kind of the newer Tommy John, and the setbacks that follow. Wearing a bright red glove, he deals. Up and in, trying to get out of the way, was DeLuca, but they say he did not check his swing in doing so. First base umpire and crew chief Alfonso Marquez says that's a strikeout, and that's the first out of this ball game.
2: Yeah, pretty nice slider right there from Patrick Sandoval. Look, that's going to be one of his better pitches. That's what he's going to go to when he wants a swing and miss, righties or lefties. It's good on both. Throws it about 30% of the time. And as you said, Neil, he's throwing a little bit firmer than he did prior to the injury. It's been 2 years since he's been on that mound. So we'll see if he's got some rust.
1: First pitch is a fastball strike. The junior Caminero, who can get to velocity for sure. He hit his 29th homer. And all the questions about Junior getting hit in the All-Star game by Riley O'Brien, bothered by the finger issue, were put in the back burner or put in the backdrop when he hit his first ball at 106 off the bat. 0-1. Slugging third baseman rips it, but foul down the left field line. That was a hanging changeup. And Junior with 29 homers now and total of 60 batted in. Is down on the count 0-2 with Diaz at first. One out, first inning.
2: Boy, it's just so tough to get anywhere middle in on Junior Caminero right now. He made that small adjustment in his swing, and he's getting to just about every single fastball. You said velocity is easy for him to get to, and that's what we're seeing.
1: 0-2 is hit on the ground, but right to third. Durbin's got it to second one. Siegler's re-ray around the horn. It's a 5-4-3 double play. Junior hit it hard in the wrong spot. Got a leadoff walk. Is a race. The Rays do not score. The Red Hot Red Sox coming up after this against Ian Seymour on the Rays Baseball Network.
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0: 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That's the confidence of Canes, and it will be Ian Seymour, the local kid out of Shrewsbury, Massachusetts. That's where he went to high school anyway, just down the road here from Boston. And he will be on the mound today for the Rays, who got a leadoff walk to Yandy Diaz to begin the top of the first inning, but then Johnny DeLuca struck out, and then Junior Caminero grounded into a 5-4-3 inning-ending double play. But then something curious happened, and we're still not totally sure what happened, but maybe Neil can fill us in.
1: We just got to look at the replay, and Anthony Siegler did not touch second base on the turn. We couldn't quite hear Alfonso Marquez, the crew chief. The only thing I could gather is maybe the Rays waited too long before challenging. But he clearly missed second, and the Rays should have had man at second and two out in the inning.
2: Yeah, you see Brady Williams went right over to the umpires and had them all collected together and talking about there's no way that Siegler touched second base. And then they all went into a conversation. And, the challenge did not happen, and, boy, we're moving on. But, yeah, that was definitely a missed call.
1: All right. In the meantime, you got Ian Seymour on the mound in our pitching preview from our friends at Canes Furniture, quality selection value. That's the confidence of Canes. And Ian made his big league debut against the Boston Red Sox in an extra inning game and earned his first win in his first appearance. He said he has more folks, though, here for today's start because they knew he was going to pitch.
2: Yeah, no doubt. And the excitement's got to be real, right? And just Gilman home and being able to start at Fenway Park, a place that he grew up loving. And to be able to do that in front of your friends and family, you know, it's got to be fun for Ian Seymour. But now he's between the lines. He's got to focus. We'll see how he attacks his red-hot Red Sox lineup.
1: Usually, Ian is his own worst enemy when he doesn't do well, as was the case his last start, last game before the break against Seattle. Walks and falling behind, usually his biggest nemesis when he struggles, as he delivers. And here's a fastball for a strike to Anthony Siegler, switch hitter batting from the right side. Nothing in one from Seymour, who relies heavily on a fastball, changeup, and sweeper. And we'll see if he can keep these Red Sox off balance. He did earlier this year in a shorter stint, 4 innings, 0-1. Swing and a ball, looped down the left field line. This is going to hook foul off the bat of Siegler. And it's nothing in two on Siegler. A couple of strikes to start for Ian, who, as most of you know, when he delivers to home plate, his head is turned toward what here is the visiting dugout, the third base dugout. Somehow he finds his target, though.
2: He's looking at Faneuil Hall when he releases the pitch.
1: I don't think they wave back. 2 strikes to count on Siegler.
2: It's all feel, right? He has that release point built in. He knows where he's got to throw it, and it's all feel for him, and he does a really good job pounding the strike zone.
1: 2 strikes on his leadoff batter. The pitch to Siegler has been very good hitting leadoff. Swing and a slasher foul to the right, and it's still 0-2. The Red Sox have won 11 in a row, and they've won 16 of 18. Who saw this coming? They were 14 under 500. They've surged to the break-even mark at 48 and 48. And when Siegler is hit leadoff, they're 11-3. So he's been a little bit of a spark. The pitch taken outside and high, 1-2. This is a Boston Red Sox team that is playing its best ball right before the trading deadline. Right now, they'd be in a playoff spot because Minnesota lost today. They'd have the last position. 1-2. Swing and a miss. There's a beautiful changeup. Down on strike Siegler. That's the first out. And let's set the Rays defense behind Ian Seymour.
2: Left to right in the outfield. Chandler Simpson, your left fielder. Johnny DeLuca patrolling center field. Victor Mesa Jr. over in right. Third to first on the infield. Junior Caminero. Ben Williamson is your shortstop. Richie Palacios over at second base. Ryan Valade at first base. And Nick Fortes is behind the plate.
1: Say Don Rafaela steps to the plate against Ian Seymour. He's been big against the Rays last year and this year. First one. Right-hand batter and center fielder takes a knee-high strike. Slider in, it's nothing and one.
2: I already like what I'm seeing from Seymour. He's got a nice tempo going. Good feel for the secondary pitches. Threw that changeup in a really good spot. Couple nice sweepers.
1: 1 strike pitch. Outside for a ball, and it's 1-1. Extreme third base side of the rubber is where Ian will work. And he's facing a lineup that is predominantly right-handed, with the exception on deck in Willier Abreu. Infield to pull on Rafaela, outfield shaded the other way. 1-1. Swing and a miss. That was a fastball upstairs. And it's now a ball and two strikes.
2: Well, it's just 91 miles an hour, mile an hour fastball. It just shows you don't have to throw 100 miles an hour to get it by guys. It's the deception, though. Deception in the fact that he tunnels so well. All his

0: put a number on the board. They just couldn't hold it. And, you know, the fact that they couldn't gain any momentum, it's very important to go out here and throw up a zero for Ian Seymour, see if he can get his lineup back out.
1: Tone-setting first inning, perhaps, against the team, again, that is playing as well as Boston is. 2-2. Swing at a chopper to first, handle on a hop by Valade. He'll go two steps to the base, retire Rafaela, and the Rays were positioned perfectly, and there's two out and none on here in a scoreless first inning.
2: Well, it keeps looking at Faneuil Hall. He's going to have a good day.
0: He's got his release point dialed in. It's looking really good so far. Nice tone setter, as Neil was just saying. And, you know, it's always important, especially when you got a lot of friends, family, a lot of excitement in the area, put up that zero in the first.
1: He deals to fellow lefty Willier Abreu. Two homers in game two last night. Here's the first one today. And he swings through a high heater. And it's no balls and a strike on Willier Abreu. Now with 13 homers and 46 batted in as the right fielder. Seymour said yesterday that he was super excited that some of his former teachers were even coming to the game today. This is a family that's very well educated, the Seymour clan. The pitch is swung on and miss. Fastball again elevated, and it's nothing and two. In fact, both of his parents are geneticists. And Ian Seymour said he probably would have followed suit had baseball not become so successful for him when he was at Virginia Tech.
0: Geneticists?
1: Yes, that's the study of genetics.
0: Well, I couldn't spell it, and I also couldn't define it.
1: You'll have to ask Ian for more.
0: It sounds like he's very smart.
1: That would be correct, as an 0-2 is a slider outside, and it's 1-2.
0: And I love talking to Ian. He's one of my favorite guys to watch pitch, go about his business, but you can tell everybody loves him in the clubhouse, too. He's a clubhouse guy. Everybody roots for him, and, you know, it's fun to see him take the mound and go about his business.
1: He's ready with a 1-2 to Abreu. And that dips a little bit low with the change. Lefty on lefty, and it's two balls, two strikes. So some deep counts, but no base runners so far for Ian Seymour in the first. Now set. Here's a 2-2. Up and in. Now it's full. And it's gone from what was a quick 0-2 count to a full count on Abreu. And these are the types of things that when Ian, again, gets himself in a little bit of trouble, it's the falling out of count control that is his biggest challenge. Infield very much to pull. A 3-2 to the right fielder Abreu here in the first. Swinging a foul off the plate. That got a good piece of Fortes, and staying alive is Willier Abreu on a fastball at 92. Just foul tipped it.
0: Boy, yeah, that looked like he got Fortes in a tough spot. And being a catcher, man, you get beat up so often. This one's a foul ball off a fastball. It looked like he got him right in the mask.
1: Might have got him after that below in the shin guard in the knee after he got it. Kind of hit down. Ooh. Yeah, shin guard, and then got him in the leg. Face mask and then the leg. So he got him twice. It's amazing what it, you're right. The beating, especially Nick, he seems to be a magnet.
0: He does, doesn't he? That poor guy. He's taking a beating so far this year.
1: Two out, scoreless in the first, and a full count on Abreu. Here's the seventh pitch of the turn for Ian Seymour as he comes plateward. High, and that's ball four and a two-out walk. And that's the one thing you didn't want to do there with the guy who's coming up to the plate. Wilson Contreras is that guy, and Wilson homered in the first inning yesterday. And a third of his team-leading homers, he's hit 21, have come in his first at-bat in the first inning this year. So he's a guy who, if you put a ball in the wrong spot, he's going to take advantage. He's up there truly ready to hit. First one taken, fastball strike, bottom part of the zone at 93, nothing and one.
0: Challenge fastball, 93 miles an hour, and it was good to get ahead, because you said it, Neil, he is very dangerous, specifically the first time he comes up in a game.
1: Abreu off first, 0-1, down and in, blocked by Fortes. It's 1-1. That was a changeup, and doesn't quite look like Seymour's getting that chase on that pitch early in the game so far. This first inning, he got a couple of swings and misses by Siegler, but kind of quiet since then. Red Sox staying disciplined. 1-1. Swing at a high pop up to shallow center. In is DeLuca. He's got the call, and he's waiting for it in medium.
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1: Each team with a base runner on a walk in the first. Ryan Vallade starts the second. And he takes a called strike from Patrick Sandoval, who walked his leadoff batter, and he's thrown nothing but strikes since. Seven in a row. Three to strike out Johnny DeLuca. Three before Junior grounded into a double play, and now 0-1 on Vallade. Here it comes. Taken inside. A ball, and it's 1-1. Sandoval finally missed. Again, Patrick Sandoval into the rotation with all the injuries that the Red Sox have recently had. Ranger Suarez and Connolly early on top of everything early on in this season. 1-1. Swing at a chopper foul on deck circle third base side. It's 1-2. Of course, they've been without Tanner Houck forever. Cutter Crawford the same. And they're still hoping to get Garrett Crochet back. He was supposed to be their ace of their staff. So that's almost a rotation. Plus, Johan Oviedo is injured, what, like the third late in spring training or early out of the season? Swinging a ball, hit hard and fair. Down the left field line, should be extra bases. Vallade chugging around first, he's headed toward second, and he is into scoring position with a leadoff double as it's played out of the corner by Jamai Jones. And that's the first hit for the Rays today.
2: Every hit is a win with Suncoast. 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
1: All right, so here's a chance for an early lead in the second inning. Corner infielders are going to pinch in. Durbin at third and Contreras at first for Chandler Simpson, who will try and make sure he can move the runner up any way he can. And we know if he puts it down on the ground on the bunt, he could probably beat it out himself. Vallade off second. Monasterio close to him. The pitch. Chandler squares and pulls the bat back. It's outside for a ball. And it's 1-0. Now, a lefty is going to fall third base side, so Durbin was staying at home. He's staying at third base, hoping that Sandoval can quickly pounce on the baseball and make a play on the lead runner if Simpson doesn't make a good bunt here. 1-0 coming to Chandler with a runner at second. And it's taken. Now a throw to second is in the dirt. And Monasterio had to reach back to make the tag. If it's an accurate throw from Narvaez, they had Vallade dead to rights. It's 2-0 on Chandler.
2: Yeah, they did. Boy, it was a very generous secondary lead from Vallade. And you got to be careful in this situation. You know what we're trying to do. They're just trying to get him over to third base, but you have got to be careful because Narvaez, man, he has a trigger finger back there, and he's not afraid to throw.
1: One of the better throwing catchers in the game. Rays have lost three in a row. They have not had the lead at the end of any inning. Yesterday, they scored two in the first, and the Red Sox came right back with three. Squaring is Simpson early. Way in is Contreras. Chandler pulls the bat back and grounds it hard. Diving stop by Siegler. The throw to first goes to nowhere and up the right field side. Scoring is Vallade as that ball went into the Boston dugout, and the Rays take a 1-0 lead. Chandler pulled the bat back, hit a sharp grounder to a diving Siegler at second. Because Contreras was in, he had to go back toward first. He wasn't even going to beat Chandler there, and then Siegler's throw went into the Red Sox dugout. So the Rays take the 1-0 lead, and they've again got a man at second and nobody out here in the second inning.
2: This is all because Wilson Contreras basically was just off the dirt from where the bunt was going to be laid down, and then when he pulls the bat back, Chandler Simpson able to drive it over to the second baseman, and he had no play. He shouldn't even have thrown it, but instead throws it, makes the error, and that leads to the first run.
1: Boston usually a sound defensive team. As a pitch taken for a strike by Ben Williamson, 0-1.
0: I don't know about you guys, but when I saw Chandler pull the bunt back, I was kind of concerned for Wilson Contreras' safety.
2: He was 10 feet away from him.
0: Right.
1: One strike to count on Williamson. The pitch, swing and a miss. Changeup away, and it's 0-2. Now, officially, that is scored an infield hit for Chandler Simpson, and then a throwing error on Siegler, which allows Simpson to go to second, and Vallade, who had moved up to third on the infield hit, to score. Two strikes on Williamson, who had a quiet day offensively yesterday. Grounds this weakly toward first and foul as he tries to use the right side of the field. And it's still 0-2 on Ben, and usually that is his strength. Sandoval now trying to prevent that.
2: Well, just interesting what kind of pressure small ball can do to you. Right, it can force errors at all times. These are major leaguers, and we consistently see this happen. small ball and pressure on the defense, these guys end up cracking over time.
1: Still two strikes on Williamson. It's a big run at second base in Chandler Simpson as he dances off. And the pitch swung on and missed strike three. Ben's had a tough time lately offensively. Usually he's a very productive hitter in terms of moving runners, and they're not able to put the ball in play. That is the second strikeout for Sandoval.
2: Nice little changeup right there from Sandoval. He does have swing and miss in his game. You know, this is a veteran pitcher. He was over with the Angels for six seasons. But again, he's been out over 700 days. I mean, 2 years. And then he had that one start against the White Sox. This is only his second time out.
1: Here's Victor Mesa Jr. He fouls one straight back, and it's nothing and one. Victor did not get an at-bat in the doubleheader yesterday. The Rays are facing so many lefties. Again, they've only seen Red Sox left-handed starting pitchers. Sonny Gray will change that tomorrow in the finale of the set. So Victor, a left-handed batter, coming into the lineup today. Tomorrow he's going to be pretty enthused because, of course, he idolized Messi in Argentina's playing in the World Cup final against Spain. And I said, how are you going to pay attention to the game tomorrow? And I'm talking about your game, not that match. 0-1 from Sandoval to Mesa. Victor swings and misses over the top of a sinker. And it's quickly nothing in two. And he said, I will be focused on that game, I promise you, and I will have people giving me updates on how the World Cup match is going. So he said he can keep his attention focused.
2: What time is the World Cup game?
1: 3? Is that right, Chris? 0-2. Swinging a ground ball foul toward first. It's still 0-2 on Victor Mesa Jr. with Simpson still at second. One out in the second to raise a 1-0 lead over Boston.
0: Yeah, it is at 3 o'clock.
2: So 3 o'clock. So we'll see. Maybe in the seventh inning.
0: Play an hour and 20-minute ball game and he can watch
2: it. There you go. Play a Greg Maddux.
1: If only you had Maddux and Burley squaring off. It'll be Gray and McClanahan. That's pretty good, too. Here's an 0-2 pitch coming from Sandoval. Outside for a ball, it's 1-2. That was right where Carlos Narvaez wanted it, but Mesa would not chase that sinker at 96. That's the firmest fastball so far.
2: Yeah, good velocity, good stuff from Sandoval so far today. It's a little bit better stuff than we saw him when he was over with L.A.
1: 1-2 with Simpson off second. Swinging a ball driven in the air to shallow right field. Out Siegler, in Abreu's got a cannon. He's under it, makes the catch, and Simpson will tag and bluff as Monasterio picks off what would have been an errant throw. He's the shortstop and cut that ball off. Otherwise, it might have skidded into foul ground.
2: Yeah, he has an explosive arm over in right field, but, you know, sometimes it can go awry. So probably a good job either way of not testing the arm, not deep enough.
1: This is the fourth chance for the Rays with a runner in scoring position in this inning. That's as many as they had in the entire doubleheader. And now the question is, can they get home a second run? It's Nick Fortes, who went hitless in the doubleheader. Before that, he was red hot against Boston. Facing Sandoval, here comes the pitch, lefty to righty. Swing and a miss, opened up on a slider in and couldn't get it. It's nothing and one. Nick with two home runs so far this year and 19 driven in. Rays could use a little more from the bottom part of the lineup, especially their catchers. 0-1. Check swing. It's down and in. On appeal, it is a ball, says first base umpire. Tomorrow's plate umpire, crew chief Alfonso Marquez.
2: Well, that was a nice take right there by Fortes. What Sandoval likes to do to these righties, he likes to go fastball and then come off of that with the slider right underneath the hands where he does get a lot of swing and miss.
1: 1-1 with two out and a runner still at second. Swing and a foul tip. It's held on to, and it's 1-2. Rays, when they're going well, it seems like their bottom part of the order is producing, allowing the top guys to have chances. And in the last few games, that group has gone pretty quiet. Two out on 1-2 on its way. Cortez lines it short, first over the head of Contreras, in a right for a hit. Simpson rounds third. He comes home without a throw. It's a flare the other way. A big two-out, two-strike hit for Nick Fortes. And the Rays get a pretty important run here in the second and lead 2-0.
2: Well, outstanding job by Nick Fortes. This is the third slider in a row that he saw from Sandoval. This one was the worst location out of all three of them. Got the swing and the miss. He wanted to go right back to it underneath the hands. Instead, he gets underneath it and elevates the pitch. And Fortes just fights it off, goes to the right side. Really good two-strike approach. And that leads to the second run here early for Tampa Bay.
1: Yeah, it'll be the 20th RBI for Nick Fortes, and Andrew Bailey, the pitching coach, will go out and have a word. On the Visit Tampa Bay Out-of-Town scoreboard, wanted to make sure you knew that the Rays can gain ground on the Yankees because they've been rained out against the Dodgers. They will play a doubleheader against L.A. tomorrow. So the Rays aren't the only ones playing doubleheaders, and that's not because of the haze due to the wildfires in Ontario. It's due to actual rain down in New York City. It was the wildfires that caused the cancellation of yesterday's game between Cleveland and the Pirates. They are playing a double dip today. Pirates won game one, as now we have a pitchcom issue. Didn't they just all get together?
2: Yeah.
1: Richie Palacios is going to be the hitter when Patrick Sandoval can hear what Carlos Narvaez is telling him via the signals.
2: Sometimes I miss the old school, just giving them regular singles or signals. Put the fingers down, you know?
1: Well, the problem is that the teams, certain teams, like the one wearing the yellow jerseys, was so good at picking up signals that this has at least helped in curtailing that some.
2: I'm old school, Neil. I don't trust technology.
1: I see that.
0: Yeah, is that a flip phone?
1: You're allowed to text? What? Here's the pitch to Richie Palacios. It's a called strike on the outside corner, nothing and one.
2: That's all my kids do. They don't pick up the phone.
1: Well, that's not my problem.
2: They'll text me. They will literally text me. 2 seconds later, I'll call them, and they'll screen me.
1: Wow.
2: Yeah.
1: I see you're in good stead.
2: Yeah. No, they just don't want to talk.
1: One strike pitch is bounded on a hop back to the pitcher, Sandoval. He sets and flips and able to get Richie Palacios and work his way out of the second. But the Rays score first. They get two with the help of a Boston error and lead 2-0 after an inning and a half on the Rays Baseball Network.
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1: Ian Seymour back out for the Rays in the second with a lead now as he pitches. And it's fouled straight back by right-hand hitting DH Romy Gonzalez, nothing and one. Gonzalez, Durbin, Monasterio, those are the scheduled hitters, all right-handed to face Seymour in the second. In a walk, a strikeout in the first as he delivers. Taken down and in with the sweeper, and it's one and one. This is the third time that Ian is facing Boston, once as a starter, once in relief. How deep can he go in this game? How effective can he be today? 1-1. Swing and a ground ball, hit hard, but right to second. Palacios gobbles it up, hit right to him, and he tosses to first to get Gonzalez. Rays have the defense set up properly, and there's one down in the bottom of the second.
2: Boy, so important here for Ian Seymour to go out and throw up a goose egg, throw up a zero. for your team. Just put a couple runs on the board. Rays, as you've noted, have not led after a full inning so far in this series. So really looking for that zero here on the board.
1: There's Caleb Durbin, who's been red hot for the Red Sox. You could say he's been igniting their offense as the pitch coming. Taking a strike, nothing in one. A fastball from Seymour. Five hits in yesterday's doubleheader. He came over from Milwaukee in the Kyle Harrison trade, one that certainly has favored the Brewers so far. But Durbin has helped kind of tilt that a little bit as a cue shot foul toward first. And it's quickly nothing and two on the third baseman batting right-handed. Two strikes and one out. Durbin played both ends of yesterday's doubleheader. He and Monasterio, the on-deck man, both came over in that same deal. Next pitch. Quick pitch, and it's inside corner. Called strike three. A fastball, and Durbin wasn't ready for it. And that's the second out here in the second inning. K number two for Ian Seymour.
2: Outstanding job. 91-mile-an-hour fastball located perfectly. This is a quick pitch, meaning he did not go up to a full leg lift. And he just messed with the timing of Durbin, something that no one's been able to really do so far this series. As you noted, Durbin's been crushing the baseball, so good job right there. He gets a little bit of a smile from Durbin, knowing that that was 91 painted that he was not expecting.
1: No, he wasn't. Ian is a smart kid, as we said.
2: Yeah, geneticism.
1: Well, if you can use the Google on your flip phone, you can find it. Here's the pitch coming to Andrew Monasterio, shortstop. And he takes a called strike at the knees. It's nothing and one. First pitch sweeper from Ian Seymour to Monasterio, who did not play in either game of yesterday's doubleheader. It was Chang who played both games at short. Now with the lefty starting, it's Seymour. As the pitch swung on and missed, and it's nothing and two, there's a good change. Probably would start tomorrow since Shane McClanahan is set to go for the Rays. Two strikes, two out. Ian looking for a shutdown frame and a quick one at that. His 30th pitch of the day is on its way. Taken low, change up, and it's one ball and two strikes. Seymour picks up the rosin bag, tosses it down. Left-hander at the set. Deep breath, now he comes home. Swung on and popped up. Shallow right field, long run from Mesa Jr. into foul ground. Can't get there. It lands right on the tarp. As Valade went out for it, it's a foul ball. Not a lot of room in foul ground here at Fenway Park, especially as you move up the lines. And it's still 1-2 on Monasterio.
2: Yeah, not a lot of foul room. Short porch to left. It's always been known as a hitter's park. You got pesky pole we've already seen come into play in right field.
1: Here's Monasterio with some pop waiting on Seymour again. Another 1-2. Taken a little high 2-2. Half of Monasterio's hits are for extra bases. So he doesn't get a lot of hits. But when he does, they usually go a pretty long way, and he does damage with them. 2-2 with two down from Ian. Foul straight back. That was a sweeper that got a lot of the plate. It's still 2-2.
2: Got a lot of the plays. Gotten into a strike-throwing mode here, and I do like that from Ian Seymour. And I'm not just talking about the fastball. He's locating the fastball well, but the two primary pitches that we're looking for is that sweeper and changeup, and making sure when he does miss with them, they're in a good location.
1: 2-2 with two out. Swinging a ball, lofted foul to the right. Monasterio with a quality at bat with two out and nobody on. Really driving the pitch count up here. Again, Rays got two in the top of the inning on a throwing error by Anthony Siegler and a two-out hit with two strikes by Nick Fortes. Seymour angles in and now deals. Swung on, fouled back yet again. And we'll do it once more at two balls and two strikes. This will be the ninth pitch of the sequence. This was a pretty quick two-strike count for Ian here. These pitch may not hurt you in this inning, but they can hurt you on the back end of your ball game. Next offering is called, I guess, upstairs or maybe outside. It's three balls and two strikes. Boy, Monasterio, quality at bat.
2: Yeah, this is a really nice at bat right here early in the game. Monasterio making Ian Seymour work after getting ahead 0-2.
1: That missed a ball high. Now a 3-2 pitch coming to Monasterio. Take in inside corner. Monasterio's challenging.
6: The batter is challenging the call to strike.
1: And I have a feeling this is going to get overturned. From here, it didn't look good. And it's a two-out walk.
6: calls over turn Boston has two challenges remaining.
1: So a 10-pitch battle leads to a walk. That's a superior bat by Monasterio. And again, Freeman Seymour, we said at the top, usually when he gets in trouble, it's walks. And yep, he just walked the batter for the second straight inning with two out, nobody on.
2: And you just got to tip your cap sometimes to Monasterio right there. That was a great at-bat. He did not swing at one ball outside of the zone.
1: Here's Jamai Jones, who was just added to the roster right after the break. Former Tiger, waves and misses at a changeup, nothing and one. He has been a lefty killer, but this year he has not performed all that well. And he was DFA'd by the Tigers, and then the Red Sox said, well, maybe he can help us change the scenery. 0-1 to Jamai Jones. Fouls it straight back. He's down on the count 0-2. So quickly, Seymour bouncing right back from the walk and getting ahead.
2: Nice to see Seymour jump right back in there, attacking the zone, attacking Jones. Got a couple of options here. You can go fastball up in the zone. I like that changeup down. Get some good swing and miss on that pitch.
1: Monasterio edges away with two out. 0-2. Inside with a fastball, it's 1-2. Give Boston credit. They have forced Seymour to throw 40 pitches in the first two innings. That's a lot first time through the lineup. 1-2 with two out. Long hold the pitch. Low, and it's now even.
2: Not seeing a lot of chase from Boston right now outside of the zone. They are forcing Seymour to get into the zone. And look, this is a lineup that this is what they've done, right? Over the last 10 games, they've found ways to work pitchers, work them out of the zone, and you know, force them to come at these hitters and make a mistake.
1: 2-2 is drilled deep in the air to left, and we're tied. That's well on a Lansdowne Street for Jamai Jones. His first start with the Tigers, he homers in his first at-bat. And the walk comes back to bite Seymour. First hit of the day for Boston, and again, the Rays had a lead, and the home run ball just continues to bite them.
2: And we were talking about how important this zero would be for the Tampa Bay Rays. They just got a couple runs on the board. You need to go out there, shut down Boston, and you cannot do it. Boston continues to power the baseball. They have hit a ton of home runs already in this series. Again, a huge home run coming off of Jones' bat right there off the sweeper that just caught way too much plate.
1: Yeah, it just hung right in the middle. Rays are top 10 in the league in home runs allowed. Boston was bottom in the league in home runs as the pitch. Inside of ball 1-0. But in this win streak, they've now homered 18 times, and they've allowed only 19 runs. So they're hitting almost as many homers as they're allowing runs. That's a tough combination. 1-0 to number 9 man. Carlos Narvaez is a ball 2-0, and now the zone is jumping around on Ian. And he's going to be close to 50 pitches the first time through the lineup, and that is not a recipe for success. Doesn't matter who you are. 2-0 with two out and two home. Inside corner, 2-1, and it looked like Narvaez was going to challenge. He tapped his helmet, but I think that was just to adjust the batting helmet. And that was a ball. That was two baseballs off the inside, a break for Seymour. 2-1. Change up, and now a challenge from Fortes.
6: Catcher is challenging to call a ball.
1: It was called a ball. And hopefully this goes in the Rays' favor. It does.
6: Calls overturned. Tampa has two challenges remaining.
1: So Monasterio, a huge challenge. It extended the inning, and Jones then hit a home run. Now Seymour trying to get back in the count and finish off this frame. 2-2 with two out. Here it comes. Fastball inside.
7: In Southwest Florida, weather turns fast. A sunny afternoon can quickly become dangerous lightning, flooding rain, or a tropical system worth watching. Southwest Florida turns to Wink News. With Wink Doppler 3X and the Wink meteorologists, Wink tracks storms closer to home. Before the storm reaches your street, turn to Wink. Wink News. The Weather Authority.
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1: 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Well, we're right back where we started. A tie game as we go to the third. Rays 2, Red Sox 2, both with two runs in the second, and the Rays still looking for their first lead since Saturday, a week ago, to hopefully get us started on an answer to the answer by Boston. Chris Adams-Wall.
0: All right. Thanks very much, Neil. Top of the order for Tampa Bay, beginning with Yandy Diaz against the lefty Patrick Sandoval. Yandy worked a walk to begin his afternoon. And the Rays were up 2-0. And now it is 2-2 as we go to the third. First pitch from the lefty Sandoval is swung on, and there's a broken bat flare to the right side of the diamond. Routine play there for the second baseman, Anthony Siegler, who puts the squeeze on it. One pitch, one out for the Rays. And Yandy Diaz retired. Here comes Johnny DeLuca.
2: Well, got to find a way to put another run on the board. It's just been such a struggle for the Rays, holding any kind of lead this entire series. That's what happens, right? You go up against a red-hot team. They seem to always be in the fight. Got to find a way to silence them.
0: And that'll bring up Johnny DeLuca. Right-hand hitting center fielder waits and looks at a first pitch strike from Patrick Sandoval out of Mission Viejo, California. Now 29 years old and a former 11th round draft choice by the Astros in 2015. The pitch. Swing, and here's DeLuca floating it into center, and making a diving catch out there is Seydon Rafaela. What else is new? He takes away a base hit from Johnny DeLuca, and that's out number two here in the third.
2: If Rays pitchers strike out 10 batters during a home game, visit CanesStrikeOut.com to redeem a voucher for a free Busch Gardens ticket at any Canes furniture store within 5 days of the game. 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What a catch.
0: And this is just how it's been going for the Boston Red Sox. When they need runs, they get them. When they need defensive plays like that, they get them also. And now here is Junior Caminero, right-hand hitting third baseman. Still 2-2 in the third. First offering is up and away, ball one. Now, Junior hit his 29th home run yesterday in game two of the doubleheader. He now has 14 home runs over his last 21 games. The 1-0 pitch. Swing, and he strokes a base hit on the ground into right center field. Anthony Siegler was moving to his right, and the ball scooted right past him to his left. So Junior Caminero with another base hit. And this one's a two-out single here in the third for Ryan Vallade.
2: I'm not sure what Siegler was seeing right there. I mean, he bolted towards second base as if he read it off the bat, and that was a total misread from the second baseman.
0: Maybe he saw a ghost stealing second. I don't know. I didn't understand that either.
2: Are we doing ghost runners? Is that what's happening here?
0: You were ghost walking earlier this morning.
2: I was.
0: You got your steps in.
2: I needed them.
0: Here is the first baseman, Vallade. And the first pitch to him is in there, is strike, and it's nothing and one. You got like 16,000 steps, didn't you?
2: Yeah, I had to make up for like a month and a half of not doing cardio.
0: You go, my daily average is just over 3,000. It'll be an 0-1. And that's high, and now it's a ball and a strike. But you did the Freedom Trail. You went all the way down to Faneuil Hall. You got some shrimp, right?
2: Eduardo Perez told me when I was a rookie that when you are on trips, You don't sleep in. You need to get out and walk around these towns. They're the best towns in America. Go take advantage of it.
0: The 1-1 offering is up and away. Now Sandoval runs off the mound, and he may have just slipped. He signals for the ball. He says, I'm okay. And the Boston training staff will remain inside the dugout. That was a little weird, too.
2: Hold.
0: I think that's some pretty poignant advice from Eduardo Perez.
2: Yeah, you know what? I thought it was great advice.
0: There's a swing and a miss, and it's now 2-2. Go out and see the world.
2: I mean, look, here it is. How many years later, I'm still getting out there and taking up on that advice. And it's great, man. Coming to Boston, you get to see all the history of it and walk the Freedom Trail. It was a nice morning.
0: Inhale some of that air.
2: Yeah.
0: It'll be a 2-2 to Valade. And there's a swing and a miss for strike three. Change up from Sandoval gets him. And for the lefty, it's strikeout number three. The Rays can get only a two-out single from Junior Caminero. And we go to the bottom of the third here at Fenway Park in Boston. We are knotted at two between the Rays and the Red Sox on the Rays Baseball Network.
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2: Culver's is bringing back Herds in the third to Tropicana Field. Here's the deal, Rays fans, at every home game, if the Rays score in the third inning, you score free Wisconsin cheese curds from Culver's. Rays up.
0: And now it's the top of the Red Sox order as we go to the bottom of the third. Ian Seymour back to work with a strike to Anthony Siegler, switch hitting second baseman, who is 0-1 with a strikeout. Chris Adams-Wall, Neil Solons, Doug Wechter. Thanks so much for tuning in as the 0-1 from Seymour is waved at, and now it's nothing at two. Bruce Lane is our engineer in the booth here at Fenway Park in Boston, and Derek DeBose is holding down the fort back at our network studios. And the Rays are still looking for their first win of the second half after being swept in a doubleheader yesterday for the first time since 2019. Back comes Seymour. And that one misses too far in. It's now one ball and two strikes to Siegler.
2: Boy, it's been interesting. Seymour has been able to get ahead of a lot of guys. Really, two strikes, 0-2. We've seen a few 0-2 counts. He's just struggling a little bit with the put-away pitch.
0: Let's see if he can remedy that here. The 1-2 pitch is a called strike three. Just what the doctor ordered as it get Siegler looking on the outer edge, and it's another punch out for the lefty. That's his fourth, and there's one gone in the third.
2: Duke Energy is proud to donate $1,000 for each Rays win this season to the Share the Light Fund, helping our neighbors in need. 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It is not a backsplash, gentlemen.
0: That one was close to perfect as Seydon Rafaela pops it up on the third base side of the diamond. And it will be caught by Ben Williamson at short. And let's pause for station ID. This is the Rays Baseball Network.
10: 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This is The Fan, Southwest Florida's sports authority.
0: So that's out number two, a quick out for Ian Seymour and Seydon Rafaela. And now it's the number three hitter, Willier Abreu, who takes just out of the zone. Ball one from Seymour. The first two innings, Seymour retired the first two batters he faced and then walked a batter, and that cost him, especially last inning when Jamai Jones took him deep for a two-run shot, and that's where we are now, tied at two. As that pitch misses up and in, and now it's 2-0. Abreu hit two home runs yesterday in the Red Sox 5-3 win in Game 2 of the doubleheader. Both were in almost the same exact spot, right center field. And now the 2-0 delivery. There's a strike. Outside corner, and now it's 2-1. And a good crowd has filtered into Fenway Park despite the hour and 1 minute rain delay we experienced before today's first pitch. 2-1. Swinging a high fly ball to straightaway center. Up looks DeLuca, and it's gone again. Willier Abreu with his 14th homer of the season, his third in his last two games, and Boston has its first lead of this ballgame. It's now 3-2 in the bottom of the third at Fenway Park.
2: Abreu is a very, very dangerous hitter, and he fell behind 2-1 and just put a fastball middle, and that is exactly what Abreu was looking for, got full extension on it. And for a guy who's red hot right now, you fall behind and he's looking for one pitch in one spot and he gets it, he's not going to miss it.
0: Things are going pretty good so far for the Boston Red Sox. As Wilson Contreras digs in next and takes very high, ball one from Ian Seymour.
1: It's another game, too, where the Rays have given up multiple home runs.
2: It's
1: been coming. Every game in this series, that's seven home runs in three games.
2: I was just looking it up, Neil. We're thinking alike. Great minds, buddy.
0: 1-0 pitch is waved at, and it's now 1-1. And both you guys went on walks this morning,
2: too.
0: We
2: did. It was nice.
1: Not together at the same time.
2: I would have liked to go together.
1: You weren't up early enough.
2: It would have been a nice stroll, Neil. I didn't get the invite.
0: It'll be a 1-1. Swinging a pop back this way to our right and foul, and it's now one ball and two strikes. I walked to the stadium today.
2: Hey, I got 2 steps in, too. All right. I guarantee you Neil's pace was faster than mine.
1: Maybe.
2: He seems like a speed walker, doesn't he?
0: Yeah.
1: Got to work up a sweat.
0: It's easy in this humidity. Yeah, it's not quite as humid as it is back home. And now Seymour unleashes the projectile, and the 1-2 pitch is low. And it is now 2 balls and 2 strikes.
1: I'm surprised you were able to make it over here with the haze from the wildfires.
0: Well, you know what's funny is, and the air quality is not great right now. I mean, you can look in the direction of the Prudential Tower, and it's kind of hard to make out the other buildings around it. Here's a jam job popper over to the right, and here's Ryan Vallade with a sliding catch. Right on the track in front of some fans, and that will retire the side. But Willier Abreu's 14th home run of the season has given the Red Sox a 3-2 edge as we go to the fourth on the Rays Baseball Network.
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2: Craving the best pizza in Tampa Bay, Colin and Gurley, the official pizza of the Tampa Bay Rays, has been serving its famous thin crust pizza since 1935. Whether you're celebrating a win or just enjoying a meal with family and friends, Colony Grills, famous thin crust pizza, knocked it out of the park.
0: We go to the fourth inning here in Boston. It is Chandler Simpson staring at strike one from Patrick Sandoval. The Red Sox now ahead 3-2 in game three of this four-game series. The Rays did have a 2-0 lead going into the bottom of the second, as the 0-1 pitch is fly the other way, pretty well struck, and that one is off the monster for Chandler Simpson. It kicks back into play, and Chandler will slide in head first with a leadoff double.
2: Well, this is an outstanding job from a left-handed hitter, just doing what he needs to do and utilizing the short porch in left field. I always thought pitching here, it wasn't the righties you got to worry about. It was the left-handers. So they just flick the ball to left field, and they can play a little wall ball off the green monster. Chandler Simpson does it perfectly right here. It's a slider away. He throws the bat to it, and the ball just kept carrying. Got himself a leadoff double.
0: And now we'll see if Ben Williamson can bring him home. Right-hand hitter waits and looks at strike one, streaking in over the outside corner from the lefty Patrick Sandoval. And you wonder if Ben Williamson will try to lay one down right here to move Chandler Simpson along. Victor Mesa Jr. is on deck. Rays down by a run here in the fourth. Now the pitch. Williamson showing no sign of a bunt. He takes low, and it's now 1-1.
2: Well, got to find a way to move the runner over. Right, little small ball. Small ball's been in play for the Rays for the first half of the season. Like to see it creep into the second half here.
0: Williamson struck out his first time up. The 1-1 pitch is down and in, and now it's two balls and a strike. We'll see if Chandler Simpson decides to run here. I doubt it, unless he sees something from Patrick Sandoval that makes him think he can get a wicked jump. Sandoval looks at him a couple of times, throws, and that one swung at and fouled off Narvaez, and it's now 2-2. And it looks like the Rays do have some action going down in their bullpen. Looks like Kevin Kelly is starting to get loose. Early for him. There goes Simpson. Pitch is high, and so is the throw into left field. Chandler Simpson will come around and score, and the Rays have tied this game at 3 here in the fourth inning. Wreaking more havoc is the Rays left fielder.
2: Well, outstanding jump from Chandler Simpson, and you were talking about the fact that he might go, and he did. He took the chance, but I'll tell you, well, outstanding. When I say outstanding jump, I mean he was halfway to third base as Sandoval was releasing the pitch, but Williamson does a good job of not moving in the box and creates a hard angle for Narvaez to throw it, and that created the air in the left field for the base runner.
0: And now the 3-2 pitch to Williamson is thwacked foul, first base side into the seats, and it is still a full count to Williamson. So that pitch just a little out of the zone that allowed Chandler Simpson to not only steal third, but come home on a bad throw by the catcher Carlos Narvaez. 3-2. Swinging a grounder. Chopped to the shortstop, Monasterio. He's up with it and throws out Williamson, and there's the first out of the fourth inning.
1: The other thing that played into that run-scoring play was the fact that Durbin was late covering third. And I think that Narvaez saw that he was late and probably kind of, he didn't quite double clutch, but he took a little bit of a pause before he decided to fire down there.
0: And now it is Victor Mesa Jr. Left-hand hitter. The pitch to him is high and off the mitt of Narvaez. And the count is 1-0. So that was the 23rd stolen base for Chandler Simpson. And we've seen him do that before, trying to nab third, and then all of a sudden, the ball is in the outfield. As Victor Mesa Jr. swings at this pitch and flexes it back, it's 1-1.
2: A little sloppy defense from Boston that we have not seen so far this series. And really, they've been playing solid defense for last, probably call it half the month to a month. One of the reasons that they've been on that 10-game stretch or 11-game stretch. And, you know, it's nice to see you apply some pressure and they can fall apart a little bit. And we've seen that so far early here today.
0: Now the pitch, and that just misses away. It is now 2-1. Neil mentioned how big a fan Victor Mesa Jr. is of Leo Messi, who will be competing in the World Cup final tomorrow. Do you guys have any idea what the get-in price for that game is tomorrow?
1: Too much.
0: 2-1 pitch is swung on and drilled to deep right field, and it's gone. Victor Mesa Jr. goes yard again. And the Rays have retaken the lead now. It's 4-3 here in the fourth inning. The sixth home run of the season for the Rays outfielder.
1: Boy, that is a laser lefty on lefty. That was nice to see. It's not quite a goal in the World Cup final, but that'll do.
2: That'll do right there. Look, this is power, and it was a great job by Victor Mesa Jr. staying on a slider. A lot of times when a left-hander throws a slider to a lefty in the box, they pull off. This one, he stayed right on, kept the head still, and drove that ball directly over the right field wall.
0: And now it's Nick Fortes who looks at a strike, and it's nothing and one. You were right when you said it was too much, Neil. The get-in price to the World Cup final at the home of the New York Jets in New Jersey is $10,000.
2: Come on!
0: As that one is fouled off, and it's nothing and two. Not only that, the average price to the game tomorrow, $18,822, which is double the previous record, according to TickPick. Super Bowl 58 was around $9,000. This is almost $19,000 as Fortes swings through strike three, and there's out number two here in the fourth.
2: You're talking about an upper tank ticket costing $10,000?
0: $10,000 is the get-in price, yeah.
2: The worst seat in the house.
0: Yep.
2: Come on.
0: So are we doing this or what?
2: Well, Neil can afford it. I'm sitting that one out.
1: With a loan from the Wechter family.
0: Next up is Richie Palacios, who swings and lifts one to fairly deep left. This one has a shot, and it is off the wall. Palacios will speed into second with another wall ball double off the monster. The second of the inning for the Rays, who may not be done here in the fourth.
2: You know what I love? I love the fact that in the first inning, I think it was, Neil spoke into existence, the bottom half of the order, starting to contribute. And he was right on point, because now you're talking about Victor Mesa Jr. going out there hitting the home run. Chandler Simpson earlier with that double. And then Palacios coming back here. And a couple lefties, all three lefties doing the damage.
1: I was wondering where that ball ended on the wall, because I thought Jones gave up on it kind of early. But now that I see where it did go off the wall, he probably would not have been able to leap up to get that.
2: It was right underneath the ladder that goes nowhere.
0: We talked about that ladder yesterday. Bruce was giving us another history lesson. Told us the air quality today, by the way, is very unhealthy. It's at 163 in Boston right now. And if you look out beyond the stadium, that's maybe not surprising. As Yandy Diaz takes a ball and it squirts behind Narvaez, which allows Palacios to move up 90 feet. So to third goes the Rays second baseman. And they are now 90 feet away from increasing their lead back to two.
2: Well, Bruce was talking about the air quality being very poor as he was opening the booth.
1: Yeah, here, breathe this air in. It's
2: and
1: great.
2: Making sure that all
0: the air is
2: coming
0: terrible.
2: Right.
0: You guys want me to open the window?
2: Yeah, there we
0: sure.
2: Go. Okay, yeah, sure. All right, thanks.
0: It'll be a 1-0. And here it comes. And there's a strike. Yandy not happy with that one. So they have given a pass ball to Carlos Narvaez, and it will be a 1-1 to Diaz. Here it is. That's downstairs, and it's now 2-1. By the way, I don't know what healthy air quality is. Is it like 100? So it's like weighted runs created plus?
2: Can we put an ish behind these numbers? It's healthy-ish.
0: Healthy-ish. 80-ish.
2: Just like press dining.
0: And the 2-1 is swung on and fouled back, and it's now 2-2. I enjoyed the clam chowder today.
2: Did
0: truly.
2: You?
0: Yeah, I did. It might not have been the same chowder that you had yesterday when you went down to the concession stand, but I thought it was pretty good.
2: Also, I will say the clam chowder in the concession stand was outstanding because it had big chunks of clam in it. You know, it was, you could definitely tell. New England style.
0: Maybe Lou Maloney got those clams. 2-2. Swing, and Diaz smokes a base hit in the left center field, and the Rays have gone up by two again. Richie Palacios scores, and it's 5-3 Tampa Bay, who have put up a three spot here in the fourth. That's what you want to see from Yandy Diaz right there.
2: And that's what you want to see from the rest of the lineup, too. I mean, look, guys on base, Yandy Diaz comes up. This is a slider inside corner, and he stays right on it. Typically, you see Yandy punching the ball to right field. That's his bread and butter. But this one, he was able to turn on it, get the barrel through the zone quick enough to get that base hit. And again, the Rays offense looking resilient today.
0: Now it's Johnny DeLuca banging a base hit into the gap in right center field. Yandy Diaz is on his horse. He'll get the wave home. Throw to the plate by Siegler is in time. They got him. It was a multi-hopper. But Yandy Diaz is the final out here in the top of the fourth inning. The Rays, I don't think, are going to challenge, but we'll see. Kevin Cash says, we're good. And what a play by Siegler and Narvaez and Willier Abreu in right. But the Rays do put up three here in the fourth inning, and they do have a 5-3 lead over the Red Sox as we go to the home fourth on the Rays Baseball Network.
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23: 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I'm Tabitha Hunter, and I'm a member of the International Brotherhood of Electrical Workers, Local 915 here in Tampa. Here's what we do.

0: three runs.
1: And so the first batter will be Romy Gonzalez for Boston here in the bottom of the fourth. He's fifth in the order. First pitch from Kelly. Right down the pipe for strike one. Well, it was a heck of a play by the Red Sox defense. I did say Willy Abreu. It was actually Seydon Rafaela who went and got that ball in the gap from Johnny DeLuca's double. As that one misses down and away, and it's now 1-1. So it went Rafaela to Anthony Siegler, the Red Sox second baseman, who then threw a multi-bouncer to home. But it was there in time to get a sliding Yandy Diaz for the final out. Here's a foul off to the left by Gonzalez, and it's now 1-2. But the Rays did come up with a three spot. And it started with their first hitter of the inning getting on base for the third time in four innings today. And tell you what, that counts for something. That's going to lead to a lot of success as that one misses inside, and it's now 2-2 to Romy Gonzalez.
2: The offense did their job. Now it's coming back, and, you know, Ian Seymour out of the game early, going to Kevin Kelly, electing to go to Kevin Kelly in the bullpen here in the fourth.
1: Here's a pitch inside. Did it get the bat or his hand? It did get his hand, according to Malachi Moore. So Romy Gonzalez will be awarded first base, and that's not what you want if you're Kevin Kelly.
2: Well, this one just, it sails on him. It's a fastball. He was trying to go outside corner and just got underneath it. Pitch sailed in on Gonzalez. It clearly hit him in the hand. And leadoff batter again on for Boston. And you got to find a way to silence him. And, you know, with Kevin Kelly.
3: Pepper sounds in the call of hit by pitch.
1: Oh, there we go.
2: Okay.
0: Well, if it hits the bat first.
2: Yeah, you never know. I mean, he's got white gloves on, so a little tough to see.
0: The instant replay from Spectrum, built for big moments here for Tampa Bay. Hope they have a good angle on this. The one they show in the video board is going to be hard to tell.
1: I thought I heard the ball hit the bat, but
2: it does make it very difficult when the batter has white gloves to overturn it.
1: And no really ketchup popsicle.
0: Oh, I think that hit bat.
1: You think it got the bat, Neil?
0: Yeah, I do. Just the way the ball went down, too.
1: Oh, yeah, they're showing it on the big board here. Above the, or just below the Mass Mutual sign in straightaway center. And hopefully this comes back. Last thing you want to do is hit the leadoff guy.
0: And lose your challenge in the fourth inning.
1: Right. But, of course, Romy Gonzalez shaking his hand. As you do in that situation, I suppose. Either you mean it or you're trying to sell it. Well, Kevin Kelly is going to take a warm-up pitch or two.
0: There's no way the ball can deflect and hit the catcher in the chest. Unless it hits the bat.
2: It's just going to be so hard to overturn, though. I think it's just going to be a stands call.
1: I mean, that angle that they just showed us, almost from the Red Sox first base dugout, makes it look like it did hit the bat. I'm with Neil. We'll see. It's taking a while, though.
0: Here we go.
3: After review, the call stands. The batter was hit by the pitch, and Tampa will lose his count.
1: All right. Well, so a hit batsman puts Romy Gonzalez on first, and now here is Caleb Durbin, the right-hand hitting third baseman. Hopefully Kelly can induce a ground ball and give the Rays a chance to turn two. Shutdown innings have eluded the Rays pretty much every game they've played so far in the second half. First pitch. There's a strike on the inner third, and it is 0-1.
2: Well, I like that pitch right there. Fastball inside corner. He's got such a deceptive delivery, but the sinking fastball, that's your best shot at a double play ball here. And that's what you're looking for off the bat of Durbin.
1: See if he tries to go inside again. He doesn't, but it's swung on and fouled back, and now it's nothing and two.
2: Well, changeup right there. The changeup's been really good for Kevin Kelly. So far this year, he's starting to utilize that more and more. He's starting to see a lot more confidence in that pitch. I like the fact that he's going right on right with it.

0: Gonzalez at first, being held on by Vallade. And now the 0-2 pitch from Kelly. There's another jam shot, a grounder foul behind home plate, and it's still nothing in 2-2 Caleb Durbin. Well, the Rays were down 3-2 going into this inning, and then they came up with a three-run fourth. So they're now ahead 5-3, and now the 0-2 from Kelly. Swinging a chopper foul to the left side. Look out, Ryan Bass. Still 0-2 to Caleb Durbin. Looks like he's fine.
1: Isn't it amazing, even with all the smoke and the rain and all the elements, Ryan Bassey's hair is still perfect.
0: It's like Doug Wechter's.
1: Yeah, a lot of product. Took a lot of time in hair and makeup after my stroll this morning.
0: It'll be an 0-2. Here it is. Down and in, and it's one ball and two strikes. I still can't believe you got that many steps, though. It's close to 17,000 to begin the day.
1: Yeah.
0: It's impressive.
1: I was exhausted.
0: Yeah. Yeah, we had to have the hotel call you. Hey, can you wake Doug up? Yeah. 1-2 pitch is cut on and missed for strike three. He may have gotten a piece, but Nick Fortes hangs on, and there's a big first out for Kevin Kelly. It's also his first strikeout.
1: Well, I love seeing the sequence. He just continued to pound the hands of Caleb Durbin. Durbin, one of the hottest hitters in this lineup, and he was not afraid to go inside corner. This is a sinking fastball that rode inside, got the swing and miss. That is a big strikeout for Kelly.
0: And now it's Andrew Monasterio. Gonzalez runs on a pitch down and in. Throw down to second is not in time. So a stolen base for Romy Gonzalez, and now the Red Sox have a runner in scoring position. It looks like Gonzalez picked the right pitch to run on. The 1-0, he's going to go for third now. Pitches a strike, and the throw there, they got him. Nick Fortes to Junior Caminero, who barks right back at his catcher as if to say, nice throw. And that's a massive second out here in the fourth for the Rays. We'll see if the Red Sox want to look at it now. They do not.
1: I'm talking a walking lead and a huge jump. And it was just a fantastic job by Fortes getting that ball out in a hurry, putting it right on the money. Caminero slapping the tag down. And just by watching the replay, it looks like they did have him. I mean, you could not have put that ball in a better spot if you're Nick Fortes.
0: So now very different circumstances with two gone and nobody on. But here's Monasterio floating a base hit fair down the right field line. And it does take a bounce into the seats. And that will be a two-out ground rule double. So it's a good thing the Rays were able to throw out Gonzalez on the base pass just moments ago.
2: And I think we're going to see Jemai Jones, who homered his first time up, pinch hit for. Looks like Jaron Duran's going to pinch hit.
0: Wow, the pinch hitting just seems to occur earlier and earlier in games these days. But Kyle Snyder is going to go out and have a talk with Kevin Kelly before this at-bat happens.
1: Well, you're starting to see the importance and how much each manager wants to win this game, right? You're seeing pinch hitters come in the fourth inning. You're seeing bullpen arms coming out in the bottom of the fourth. I mean, you know, these are two guys that are going out here looking to do everything they can to get that victory.
2: Well, I think on the Rays side of things, you look at the last game before the break and then the first two yesterday, the Rays did not get good starts. And I don't think Ian Seymour was on the right path today through the first three innings. So I think it was an aggressive and right move by Kevin Cash to do so. I think on the Boston side, Chad Tracy's been pushing a lot of right buttons, and he wants to get the platoon matchup right now rather than if here's your chance to catch up. You want to keep Garrett Clevenger out of the game later? Use Jaron Duran now.
0: So it will be Duran. Again, pinch hitting for Jemai Jones, who did homer in his first and, as it turned out, only at bat of this game. A two-run shot over the Green Monster in the second. So here we go. Right on left, Kelly to Duran. With ball one outside, and it's 1-0. Monasterio at second. The Rays up 5-3. Out-hitting Boston in this game, by the way, 9-3 here in the fourth. And now the 1-0 pitch from Kevin Kelly. Outside again, 2-0.
2: Well, the difference is every hit for Boston's an extra base hit, and they've also done all their outs or all their damage with two outs, two homers, and now the double.
0: Hitters count for Duran. 2-0 pitch. Swing, and he just missed it, fouling it out of play to the left. And it is now 2-1.
1: Dangerous pitch right there. That's a fastball. Caught a lot of plate. And I think, honestly, Kevin Kelly got lucky. And Jaren Duran looking for a fastball on a 2-0 count and just missing that one.
0: And he's hitting just 193, but he does have 13 homers. 2-1 pitch. Swinging a pop-up. Is Kelly going to get out of it? Looks like he will. Junior Caminero is there to make the catch just to the left of the chalk and in front of the third base bag. And the side is retired. The Red Sox make a little bit of noise, but they cannot come up with a run. So it is a shutdown inning after all for the Rays, who continue to lead the Red Sox 5-3 as we go to the fifth on the Rays Baseball Network.
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0: 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It's 5-3 Rays, and back with the play-by-play, here's Neil Solons.
2: Thanks, Chris. First pitch to Junior Caminero is down low from Patrick Sandoval for a ball 1-0. Jaren Duran stays in the game. He's going to be in left field after pinch hitting and popping up for Jamai Jones to end the fourth. Rays on top 5-3 after finally getting that much-needed shutdown frame. 1-0 from Sandoval. Swung on and missed a curveball. First one I think we've seen from Sandoval today. And it's 1-1. Wind is blowing toward left, and Junior sitting on 29 home runs, trying to become the third major leaguer this year with 30. The others being Yordan Alvarez of the Astros and Kyle Schwarber of the Phillies. 1-1. Swung on and lined to third, diving knocked down by Durbin. He gets up, throws, and in time to get Caminero. One third baseman robs another. And there's one out here in the fifth inning for Tampa Bay, up 5-3.
1: Well, join Chris Adams Wall and the Rays Street team at Coppertail Brewing on Tuesday, July 21st. 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
2: So the Rays got the important shutdown frame. The question is now, can they tack on and get the next run in the game and continue to add to their momentum, because there are a lot of outs to get for the Rays bullpen. I don't know that five's going to be enough on this day, especially the way Boston's playing. Pitches upstairs to Ryan Vallade, hitting cleanup. A double, a run scored in two turns. It's 1-0. Ryan Watson is now warming up in the Boston bullpen. He's been a long man for them when they're down a bunch. Sandoval kicks and now offers. Swing at a foul back. Big cut by Ryan, and it's one ball, one strike. The Rays went up 2-0, saw Boston tie it. Then the Red Sox took the lead at 3-2 on a home run to center field by Willier Abreu before the Rays got a big home run for Victor Mesa Jr. and scored three times in their half of the fourth for the current 5-3 margin. 1-1. Swing and a ground ball hit hard, but right to the backhand of Durbin. He gobbles this one up, too, and his line-to-line throw is perfect. And there's two gone here in the Rays' fifth inning.
1: But Durbin has been impressive over at third base. That one more of a traditional play, but it was a rocket that he was able to corral off of Caminero's bat to start this inning off. And, you know, it's just strong defense is what we've been seeing for the majority of the time against these Boston Red Sox, and Durbin a big part of that.
2: Big part of the Rays today has been Chandler Simpson. Nice to see him causing havoc because he really is an X factor for this offense. As he takes a strike, nothing and one, Chandler has an infield hit and a double off the monster. He has stolen a base and scored twice. He's been part of both Rays rallies today. Can he start something with two out and the bases empty? 0-1. Swing and a ball slapped down the left field line, foul. Into the seats lower level, it's nothing and two on Chandler, who was very quiet yesterday in the only game he played. He had been on quite the hot streak going into the All-Star break, and hopefully after one day to kind of shake the rust off, he can start to become the kind of hitter that can really ignite this group. Again, on top of the aircraft carriers, he lifts the Rays to another level. 0-2 with two out. Taken outside. 1-2 on Chandler Simpson. No further action in the Rays pen, so Kevin Kelly will get a chance for a second inning in the fifth. Rays going to their most reliable reliever early. 1-2. Taken, called strike three, and Sandoval, with a couple of hard-hit baseballs, does get a 1-2-3 fifth. So we're midway through the game. Rays 5, Red Sox 3 on the Rays Baseball Network.
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1: It hasn't been often that Kevin Kelly has been asked to go multiple innings. It's only the fifth time he's trying to throw two innings for the Rays. And he'll get the 9-1 and 2 hitters with a 5-3 lead in the fifth after Ian Seymour went just three. First pitch from Kelly to Narvaez. The catcher is fouled straight back, and it's nothing and one. Nothing has come easy against the hottest team in baseball, the Boston Red Sox. They have won 11 straight, and coming into today, had allowed an incredible 17 runs in 11 games. I mean, that's how dominating they've been. More homers than runs allowed. A one. Swing and a miss. Good changeup, and it's nothing and two. But we know how fickle the game is. The Rays at one point, they won 9 games in a row. And then all of a sudden, right out of the break, they drop a doubleheader after a loss to Seattle the last day before the break. Two-strike pitch coming, up and in. And it's 1-2, and right after they won 22 of 26, they dropped 18 of 27. The game will change on a dime, and the moment you think you have it figured out, you haven't. 1-2 from Kelly. Swing at a chopper foul toward third. And it's still 1-2. I mean, who saw the Red Sox going 16-2 after falling 14 below 500 to get to 500? And it reminds me, you know, you look at the history books. The Red Sox have been on the other end of this. 1-2 pitch. Swing and a miss and a changeup down. Down on strikes Narvaez to start the Boston fifth.
2: I think the craziest thing when you're talking about what the Red Sox have done here recently in the winning is the amount of injuries they're dealing with. And you just said it earlier in the broadcast, they're almost out of full rotation, starting rotation, and they've had to overcome all these injuries, and somehow they're doing it, and they're really clicking on all cylinders.
1: Well, they got pitching depth, that's for sure. They're a top five pitching and defense team as a foul back by Anthony Siegler, now batting left-handed, nothing in one. But I was looking back at Boston's history, and it was 1978 when they had a 14.5 game lead over the Yankees. That's the season where Bucky Dent became famous as a ground ball hit toward first. Scooped up by Valade. He'll wave off Kelly and touch up. Siegler retired and two gone here in the fifth. And on the last day of the season, Bucky Bleepin' Dent hit a big three-run homer off Mike Torres. And the Yankees ended up winning that division. I look back at that season. The Red Sox lost a division, had a 14.5 game lead, but they still won 99 games. So it was just as much the Yankees winning that year as the Red Sox losing. It wasn't like a total collapse.
0: That was the same year as the Boston Massacre, if memory serves.
1: There's a pitch in there to Seydon Rafael and nothing in one.
0: The baseball one.
1: Yes, so, I understand.
2: Yeah. Because I was on the Freedom Trail today, and I was going to say that might be incorrect.
1: That was not included on your history tour.
2: No, it was not. In my 16,000 steps.
1: As a pitch fouled off, and it's two strikes. Have you made sure to text the family to let them know? I mean,
2: that I'm okay?
1: Yes.
2: Yeah, they haven't even checked on me. Is that a good thing?
0: Hey, you turn those steps into dollars, you can go to the World Cup final tomorrow.
2: Yeah.
1: A dollar a step. Two strikes, two out, Kelly offers, and that is, I guess, a little off the plate for a ball, maybe low. And it's 1-2. Rays did not challenge. That was up and away. As Fortes tried to pull that one in and sneak one by Malachi Moore. Here's a 1-2 pitch to Rafaela. Swinging a ball, sliced into shallow right. Coming on, Mesa. Still coming. Dives and makes the catch. Terrific play by Victor Mesa Jr. And for the first time today, the Rays have a 1-2-3 inning of the Boston Red Sox. Still a long way to go. Rays are up 5-3 after 5 on the Rays Baseball Network.
3: In Southwest Florida, weather turns fast. A sunny afternoon can quickly become dangerous lightning, flooding rain, or a tropical system worth watching. Southwest Florida turns to Wink News. With Wink Doppler 3X and the Wink meteorologists, Wink tracks storms closer to home. Before the storm reaches your street, turn to Wink. Wink News. The Weather Authority.
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0: 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And we are on to the sixth inning here at Fenway Park. It's 5-3 Rays leading the Red Sox. And our Weeble call to the bullpen has Ryan Watson coming on, a righty for the lefty, Patrick Sandoval.
1: So first pitch is outside to Ben Williamson, 1-0. Now the Rays could flip things here and use some pinch hitters against Watson. A Rule 5 pick, who's basically been a 2 or 3 inning guy. Red Sox have had a lot of success with Rule 5 guys. Garrett Whitlock at the top of that list. 1-0. Taken all the way. It's a strike to Williamson, who's giving Taylor Walls a day off at shortstop. And it's 1-1. It's Williamson and Mesa and Fortes. That's the 6, 7, and 8 guys in the order as the Rays look to add to their 5-3 advantage. 1-1 from Watson. Up and in for ball two. Final line on Sandoval. 5 innings, 9 hits, 5 runs. 4 of them earned, a walk and 5 strikeouts. And now a 2-1. Jam shot rolled foul toward third, and it's 2-2. The Rays, after using Kevin Kelly for a couple of innings, will have Casey Legamina on for the sixth. And hopefully a larger lead than the current 5-3 margin. Rays trying to spoil things for Boston and prevent them from getting to a 12-game win streak for just, what, the fourth time in their history. 2-2. Swing and a chopper rolled toward first. Handled by Contreras on the backhand. Pitches underhand to Watson covering. Play goes 3-1, and there's one gone in the Rays' sixth. And that's what Watson's specialty is when he's going right. He gets a lot of ground ball outs.
2: Well, he's got a cutter. He's got a sweeper. His four-seamer comes in there around 94, 95 miles an hour. You know, big, strong right-hander. 4.62 ERA on the year, 30 games. Does have one save. Decent amount of punch-outs. 38 punch-outs to 48 in 2/3 innings.
1: Trying to help Boston stay in this game and give them a chance to get over 500. They were 1-1 the last time they were at 500. As Victor Mesa Jr., a homer and a flyout, swings and foul tips one. Nothing in one.
2: Love the way Victor Mesa Jr. plays the game.
1: He's got a tremendous amount of energy, and Kevin Cash has said he thinks there's a lot more in that bat as he gets more comfortable. Rays got him in the offseason from the Marlins, who went with some other prospects that they valued a little bit higher. And so far they have hung right in the wild card race. One strike to count on Victor, who's in right field. He's made a diving catch in addition to hitting one over the wall. Helped with his bat and his glove. 0-1. Swing of the ball popped up in a left field. Drifting in is Duran. Now back a step under it. He one-hands it. There's two out as Mesa retired here in the sixth.
0: I mean, Mesa has 3 home runs this month, which might not sound like a whole lot, but when you consider the fact that he's played in just 12 games here in July, it is.
1: He's giving them a little bit of pop, and the Rays are looking for a little bit of a boost offensively. Obviously, they also want to get back to the run prevention, and that allowed them to get to, at one point, 19 games above 500 before dropping the last 3. Here's Nick Fortes. And Nick takes a called strike from Watson, who's seeking a 1-2-3 sixth inning. The Red Sox are likely to go as long with Watson as they can and save the rest of the pen. He was the only pitcher not to work in yesterday's day-night doubleheader. So he's their long guy. It's an 0-1. Swing and a miss. Sinker on the hands, and it's nothing and two on Nick Fortes, who does have an RBI single in 2 turns. The Rays have 2 hits from Chandler Simpson and 2 runs scored to the bottom part of the lineup. A home run from Mesa, an RBI hit from Fortes, and a doubled in run scored from Richie Palacios, who's on deck. And they're sitting Jonathan Aranda and still have 5 runs. 0-2. Swing and a foul off the plate. Got a good piece of the catcher, Narvaez. And it's still no balls and 2 strikes. But a lot of work to do against this Red Sox team. And, boy, I give Chad Tracy a lot of credit. He's doing what his dad did, Jim. He took over 1 year for the Rockies, and they ended up winning 92 games after he took over on an interim basis. And this is Chad Tracy's first job as a big league skipper. There's a swing and a miss by Fortes on a curve in the dirt, and down on strikes goes Nick, and the Rays down in order in the sixth. So bottom half coming up. Rays are up 5-3 at Fenway on the Rays Baseball Network.
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0: When the Rays are on the road, the party's still on. 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I got so excited. It was a Hooters watch party, Reed, and I botched it at the end.
1: You were that excited about
0: it? I was. I love Hooters watch parties.
2: I'll be there for that one.
0: Yeah, CA Dubs on the ones and twos.
1: Casey Legamina, the new Rays pitcher, throws a strike to Willie Abreu.
0: I get all excited. We're winning the ball game too.
1: Well, hopefully Casey Legamina can keep it that way as the pitch fouled straight back and it's nothing and two. Kevin Kelly did a fantastic job for the Rays over two innings. He struck out two, hit a batter, and allowed a hit. And now it's Legamina's turn. The Rays have a lot of outs still to get before they get to Brian Baker. 0-2. That's taken up and away. Righty to the lefty, and it's 1-2. Legamina did not appear in yesterday's doubleheader, so he could go multiple innings if the Rays need. And it depends how efficient he is as he offers 1-2. Swing and a pop-up, hit toward the monster. This is going to push Simpson right back to the base of the warning track, and he makes the catch in front of the W.B. Mason sign. It wasn't hit well, but in this ballpark, that could still be a double. Fortunately, it's an out, and there's one gone in the sixth.
0: I know I held my breath. Anytime a ball goes up in the air toward left field, you see Chandler Simpson find the wall. You think, man, it's got a chance to bounce off that wall, but luckily it didn't. First out of the inning, Casey Legamina. He's been good for the Rays, very serviceable. 31 games. Started a couple as an opener, 39 and a third innings.
1: As he deals inside a ball 1-0, I like what he has done for the most part. He has thrown a lot more strikes here than he did when he was with Seattle. And he needs to continue doing that against a Boston team that seems to take advantage of every chance. The pitch taken, a called strike, and it's 1-1. For the most part, he's been aggressive with his fastball, and he's got a couple of different sliders and a changeup, too. Infield to pull on Contreras. Homered yesterday. 1-1. Swing and a miss. He chased a slider off the plate. It's 1-2.
0: Got a little deception in the delivery. A little crossfire action. Goes from the first base side of the rubber, but steps across his body when he throws. Almost starts the pitch right at the right-handed batter.
1: And he has what you would call, or what Kevin Cash calls, an upshot fastball, meaning it looks like it's on the same plane, but the hitter... To him, it feels like it's going upstairs as the pitch up and in, and it hit Contreras, who crowds the plate all the time. And now you got the tying run coming to the plate after a two-strike hit batter. I thought Contreras was going to jump out after him.
0: So did I. Oh, my. Well, the ball hits him in the elbow, rolls back toward Casey Legamina, and he immediately drops the bat and goes right after the ball. He put his head down almost like he was going to charge the mound.
1: I just took a look at where that pitch was, and this starts to aggravate me.
0: Yeah,
1: that's one baseball off the plate.
0: Yeah.
1: He's got his elbow almost in the strike zone.
0: I'm surprised the umpires don't say anything to him. There's nothing you can do. You throw it inside at all, you can almost hit him with a strike.
1: The ball ricocheted off Contreras, and I think it got Fortes, the catcher, on the bare hand. And he's getting checked out by Mike Sandoval here, too. So that was almost like two for the price of one in negative fashion. No, he got him in the face. It hit off the elbow guard and got Nick Fortes right in the face mask.
0: For the second time in the night.
1: Yeah, he's trying to shake out the cobwebs. I hope he's okay.
0: But you're right. Contreras stands on top of the plate. And look, he essentially takes the inside corner away. He's not afraid to get hit. And he forces pitchers to throw away so he can get his hands extended. It's a very frustrating at-bat for a pitcher.
1: Looks like Forte's got a cut on his chin that is being taped up by Sandoval. With that happening, let's pause for station identification. This is the Rays Baseball Network.
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1: Side Doug Wechter and Chris Adams Wall. I'm Neil Solons with Andy Freed on the television side. Rays have a 5-3 lead, but tenuous here in the sixth inning with one on and one out. Bruce Lane, our engineer in the booth, and Derek DuBose back in our network studios. Romy Gonzalez will step to the plate as the tying run. He also has been hit by a pitch, but had a critical caught stealing in the fourth. And he's bounced out to second in his other at-bat. It's a guy who really was an igniter for Boston last year. He had a shoulder injury that's cost him most of this season. And he swings and loops it in the air to right center. Over is DeLuca with Mesa. Mesa the call in front of the center fielder DeLuca. He makes the catch and back to first. On the play goes Contreras. There are two out now in the sixth inning and a nice early in the count out for Casey Legamina. Action going in the Boston bullpen as Garrett Whitlock is throwing, and a lot depends on what happens right here. I think if Legamina is able to get Caleb Durbin, then you'll see Watson stay in. But if Boston feels they have a chance to come back, you would see Whitlock as the pitch. Caleb Durbin takes slider strike, nothing and one, and it looks like some mist is starting to fall. We had an hour and a minute delay. They said it was going to be a brief delay. By brief, I'm not quite sure an hour qualifies as a pitch inside a ball, and it's one and one. I mean, if you're in traffic, I guess an hour can be considered brief if you're on the Howard Franklin. But for me, an hour delay is not as brief as they said it was. 1-1. Swung on and popped up. In a right center field and playable. Mesa circles around it, comes in, under it to make the catch, and Casey Legamina, a solid sixth inning, puts up a zero for the Rays here at Fenway Park. The Rays lead 5-3 as we go to the late frames. This is the Rays Baseball Network.
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1: 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We start the seventh. Ryan Watson still in for us, Chris Adams-Wall.
8: All right, thanks very much, Neil. First pitch to Richie is bounced outside of first, and it is now nothing and one. And we thought that there might be some rain falling, and I think there's just a drizzle, but several fans have put their ponchos on. We'll keep our eye on it as the 0-1 is swung on and stroked out of play to the left side, and now it's nothing and two to the number nine hitter, Richie Palacios.
0: Are you a poncho guy?
8: I'm not. Are you?
0: You go to a stadium? I don't think they help.
8: I don't think they help either.
0: If it's raining, a thin trash bag is not going to cover you.
8: Just get an umbrella, right?
0: Yeah, well, it's hard to bring an umbrella in here.
8: That's true. Well, you don't want to open it inside either. It's either bad luck.
0: Well, you either get wet or, you know, go underneath the stands.
8: 0-2 pitch is high, and now it's 1-2.
0: Right?
8: I think the last time I had a poncho on was when I did the Maid of the Mist at Niagara Falls.
0: Did you?
8: I think so.
0: Did you go down in a barrel?
8: That was a long time ago, though. I did not.
0: No,
8: I didn't have the courage.
0: Yeah.
8: Would you do it?
0: No.
8: 1-2 pitches downstairs, and it's now 2-2. It's part of the history of this country.
0: I would not do that.
8: No.
0: Yeah, I like the history, but I don't like heights.
8: Now the wind is really starting to pick up here, blowing from right to left, now left to right, as Palacios swings through that sweeper for strike three, and he becomes the first out of the seventh. as the lineup turns over for Yandy Diaz.
0: Well, I think we're all in agreement here that I don't know if two runs is going to do it. Two-run lead with the hottest team in baseball in the Boston Red Sox. I would love to see us tack some more runs on here. Yandy coming up for his fourth time.
8: Last time Yandy was at the plate, he came through with an RBI single. Here he swings and fouls it back into our right, and now it is nothing and one. The Rays scored first in this game thanks to an error by the second baseman Anthony Siegler in the second inning and a Nick Fortes RBI single. A one. There's a strike. Cutter from Watson. And it's now nothing and two, but a two-run homer by Jamai Jones in the second equalized things, and then Willier Abreu's solo home run in the third made it 3-2 Boston. 0-2. Swing and a bouncer foul to the left. We'll do it again. No balls and two strikes. Then the Rays came up with a three spot in the fourth thanks to another error. This one on Carlos Narvaez, a solo homer by Victor Mesa Jr., and Yandy Diaz's RBI single. 5-3 Tampa Bay, and the 0-2 pitch is chopped to the shortstop, Monasterio. He handles and throws out Diaz, and there is out number two here in the seventh.
1: I think the interesting point from that inning, though, is the Rays came really close to scoring a fourth run, and Johnny DeLuca doubled to the gap. Yandy Diaz was cut down a terrific relay, 8-4-2. And since that point, the Rays have not had another base runner. So it's, sometimes when you get a runner thrown out of the bases, it kind of sticks the offense in its tracks for a little bit.
8: And it has been 8 up and 8 down, as you said, Neil. And now it is Johnny DeLuca, who poked that double into right center field his last time up. And here he gets into one to deep left field. Does it have enough? It does. It's gone over the monster. Johnny DeLuca with home run number 6, and the Rays now have a 3-run lead, 6-3 here in the seventh. And that's the kind of separation the Rays needed.
0: Outstanding job by Johnny DeLuca, and perfect timing for this home run ball. This is a pitch up in the zone. It was a little bit of a cutter, middle to just up, and Johnny gets his hands through very quickly. And anything middle in, that's his bread and butter. That's what he likes to do. He likes to drive the ball to the pole side if he can. That one gets over the green monster by about what, Neil? About foot and a half?
8: So that's now 4 unanswered runs scored by the Rays as Junior Caminero climbs in and stares at strike one.
1: Would have been a homer probably in almost any park. Here, it's close because, I mean, it went 395. That's a bomb.
8: And now this one is swatted on the ground to third, but it's Caleb Durbin who picks it. Spins, pops up, and fires out Caminero, who slams his helmet. And that's it for Tampa Bay here in the top of the seventh. Johnny DeLuca's 6th home run of the year, though, has the Rays up 6-3 now as we get up and stretch at Fenway Park in Boston on the Rays Baseball Network.
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1: 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Casey Legamina gets a second inning in the seventh.
8: And his first pitch to Andrew Monasterio is right over the heart of the plate for a strike. Monasterio thought about bunting, but it doesn't matter. He's behind nothing and one. A light rain now falling at Fenway Park as this one is fouled back underneath us. And it is now nothing and two. But as we were talking about during the break, doesn't look like the full tarp crew has assembled over near the tarp, so that's probably a good sign. As the 0-2 pitch is drilled into the gap in left center field, and that will get in for a hit. Chandler Simpson spins, throws to second, and the relay throw by Ben Williamson to Richie Palacios is not in time. Monasterio's in with a leadoff double to begin the bottom of the seventh.
0: Monasterio is thinking double right out of the box, and Chandler Simpson actually made a great effort to try to gun him down at second base. Monasterio obviously got some speed. And Neil was talking about it earlier in the game, how the majority of his hits are going to be extra bases. See another one right there.
8: And it looks like that will do it for Casey Legamina. As we have ourselves another Weeble call to the bullpen, we'll tell you who's coming on for Tampa Bay when you come back. They're still up 6-3 on the Red Sox in Game 3 of this four-game set in the seventh inning when you return on the Rays Baseball Network.
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1: 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And it's Cole Sulcer to face Jaron Duran. Carlos Narvaez in the top of the order with one on and a 6-3 lead in the seventh.
8: So Sulcer becomes the fourth Rays pitcher to throw today. Andrew Monasterio on second for Boston. Rays ahead 6-3 with nobody out. And the first pitch to Jaron Duran sinks below the zone, and that is ball one. Well, the rain has picked up just a little bit, I think, here at Fenway Park. Everybody was getting into it, though, when they just played Mr. Brightside during the break as the 1-0 is cut on and missed, and it's now 1-1.
0: Boy, important matchup right here with Jaron Duran up at the plate. 13 home runs on the year. Does have some power. Average just not there so far, and hopefully Cole Sulcer find a way to eliminate him here at the plate.
8: See if he can get ahead on the 1-1. Instead, it's a bouncer to first. Velaid handles, and his throw to Sulcer, who covers, is in time, or so it looked like it was, but apparently they're going to call Jaron Duran safe. I don't know if Sulcer missed the bag or if Duran beat him to it, but Duran goes to first, Monasterio to third, and here come the Red Sox now with nobody gone still in the bottom of the seventh as we get a replay there, and Duran had kind of an awkward slide on his knees get to first.
0: He missed the bag. Sulcer missed the bag. It was a higher throw from Velaid, and Sulcer just not able to get to the bag, it looks like, on that replay. Yeah, it looks
8: and
0: like he just missed it.
8: Masataka Yoshida is going to come on and pinch hit for Carlos Narvaez, the number 9 hitter. And this Red Sox crowd has really come alive. Kyle Snyder's going to go out and chat with Cole Sulcer on how to approach this.
0: Huge part of the ball game right here.
8: So we don't know if it's going to be a single or an error on that play, but it did appear, like you said, Doug, that Ryan Vallade's throw was a bit high, and Sulcer had to kind of reach above his head to make the catch, but apparently he just did not touch first on that bang-bang play.
0: Yeah, as a pitcher comes over to cover the bag, if the throw is high, then you start looking for the ball and you lose where the bag is at. And I think that's what happened with Cole Sulcer. He had to jump up, catch the ball, and then by the time he was looking for first base, it was too late.
8: And now it is Yoshida after Kyle Snyder heads back to the dugout. Rays ahead 6-3-4 now. Runners at the corners, nobody out. The pitch is outside, ball one. Yoshida had a big day yesterday, including a home run around the pesky pole in game one of the doubleheader. The pitch. Swing and a comebacker up the middle. It's the shortstop, Ben Williamson, coming over to the right side of the infield to get it. He throws to first, his only play. And the Red Sox do get one as Monasterio scores. To second goes Duran, and it's now 6-4 Tampa Bay.
0: Well, 6-4 Tampa Bay. They do get that run. They have another runner in scoring position, and now you got the top of the lineup coming up to the plate. Siegler coming up for his fourth at-bat. It's been tough this series.
8: And we know what the Red Sox have done with the long ball this series. Cole Sulcer has to tread carefully as the first pitch to Siegler. Did he go? Yes, he did. On one way downstairs, an 84-mile-an-hour changeup that certainly does not delight the fans. And it's 0-1 to Siegler, now batting from the left side. 6-4 Rays. We're in the bottom of the seventh with a runner at second in Duran. Here comes Sulcer. There's a bunt attempt, and it got a piece of Nick Fortes. And the count is quickly nothing and two on Anthony Siegler. And thankfully, it looks like the rain has ceased for the most part.
15: Last year, I had back pain radiating down my right leg. The pain was so bad, I was willing to cut my leg off to stop the pain. I could barely walk and had to stoop over when I did just to take pressure off the spine. I'm John Morgan of Morgan & Morgan. In my professional career, I've represented thousands of people who've had herniated discs and issues with their neck and back, but never fully appreciated what they were going through until it was my turn. 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My daily walk was gone, and that bothered me a great deal. Then I thought of all of you and how much more devastating this type of injury could be for you. My life stopped. I now feel your pain. Just know at Morgan & Morgan, we got your back. I understand. Morgan means more.
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8: Behind 1-0, the pitch. Swing, and that's taken the other way, down the right field line, and it is foul. Just got out of play and went off the hands of a fan or two. Victor Mesa Jr. goes and picks it up as it trickles onto the field of play and tosses it back into the stands.
0: We've seen pesky pole come into play earlier. I didn't want to say anything. That ball goes up in the air, and it flirts with that foul pole in right field.
8: You just never know with it being 3-0-2 down the line as the 1-1 is cut on and missed, and now it's 1-2. And Cole Sulcer is one strike away from sending this game to the eighth inning. But the Rays still ahead by two. Can he do it? The 1-2. He spiked it in, and now it's two balls and two strikes. Rafaela with 8 home runs on the season. 0-3 tonight, though. A ground out, a pop out, and a fly out in which Victor Mesa Jr. made a really nice diving catch. 2-2. Just high, and now it's filled up. 3 balls and 2 strikes. With Jarren Duran at second base. Rays up 6-4, and now the 3-2 pitch from Sulcer. Swinging a high fly ball to left. Going back is Simpson at the wall, and it clangs off the monster. In to score from second is Duran, and the throw to second was in time. But Richie Palacios could not get a hold of it, so Rafael is in with an RBI double, and it's now 6-5 Tampa Bay.
0: Well, Sadon with his third double of the series, and this is a fastball in. He gets his hands. He keeps his hands really tight on the swing, gets the barrel to it, and puts it off the Green Monster for another run for the Boston Red Sox.
8: And it looks like the Rays are going to make another pitching change. They'll go to their third for this inning, and we'll tell you who it is. Our Weeble call to the bullpen will be coming your way right after this break on the Rays Baseball Network.
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1: Jared Clevenger, the latest Weeble call to the pen. In the third pitcher of the seventh inning, the Rays are desperately clinging to a 6-5 lead with a tying run at second and Willie Abreu coming up. And you got Garrett Whitlock looming. If you don't maintain this lead, Whitlock is going to pitch in the eighth.
8: So here we go. Tying run at second in the form of Sadon Rafaela. We're in the bottom of the seventh at Fenway Park. Red Sox already with 2 runs in this frame. 2 outs in the inning, Rays up a run, left on left, the first pitch. Taken up and in.

0: misses, and there is no challenge. That looked close, but now it's 3-0 to Willier Abreu. Casey Legamina started this inning. Cole Sulzer was in the middle. Now it's Garrett Clevenger. 3-0 pitch. Taken for a strike. A dart thrown there by Clevenger at 96, and it's three balls and a strike. Zaydon Rafaela just stroked an RBI double off the Green Monster. Small lead at second for him, and the 3-1. Just catches the outside corner. A sinker at 96, and now it's 3-2. What a pitch from Garrett Clevenger.
1: Yeah, that was an outstanding four-seam fastball, 96 miles an hour, outside corner. Good job to get this count just to be back full.
0: And now maybe the biggest pitch of the game so far. The payoff. Swinging a high fly ball to right. Going back, Mesa, it's gone. And the Red Sox have come all the way back yet again. They lead now 7-6 here in the seventh. A two-run home run for Willier Abreu. His second straight multi-home run game.
1: Fourth home run of the series for Abreu. And, I mean, look, he gets into a count where he knows a fastball's coming. And he just sat on it. That's 96 miles an hour, middle in to the lefty, power hitter. And he sat back and absolutely launched it into right field. And he knew it. As soon as it left the bat, knew it was gone. Started pounding his chest.
0: And now here comes Wilson Contreras, who's almost hit yet again. And I know it's just a drizzle, but for the Rays in this series, when it rains, it pours. And the Boston Red Sox just don't want this winning streak to come to an end. The 1-0 from the lefty is waved at. And now it's 1-1. If they win, that's 12 in a row. And they have put up a four spot here in the bottom of the seventh. And now the Rays are going to have to come back. The 1-1 almost hits Contreras again. Two balls and a strike. And the Rays are going to have to do it against the Red Sox A bullpen. That's the other issue. They were so good yesterday as this pitch is cut on and missed, and now it's 2-2. And it looks like the Red Sox do have an arm or two getting loose. Certainly a righty. Can Clevenger get this one to the eighth? His 2-2 pitch. It zips inside, and now it's 3-2. Boy, Contreras just, it's like he's an inch off the plate. And another 3-2 count. Clevenger dangling the left arm. He has the sign third base side, and now he'll let it fly to Wilson Contreras. Swinging a foul off to the left. We'll do it again. What a punch in the gut, though, for these Rays. Certainly playing their best game of the series so far, best game of the second half. But they just have not been able to put away this Red Sox team. 3-2. Swinging a foul, and Contreras goes down to one knee. He's going to need a second.
1: Well, just the resiliency of this offense from Boston. You can tell they have gained so much confidence just over these last 10, 11 games that they feel like they're never out of the ballgame. One run, two runs, doesn't matter what kind of deficit it is. They are never quitting.
0: And now another 3-2 pitch. Past everybody. Ball four, and Contreras goes to first. And now it's Romy Gonzalez for Boston as the inning continues. This inning started out with a double from Andrew.

0: Monasterio off Casey Legomena. The pitch to Gonzalez here. Nowhere near the zone. And it is 1-0. Then Legomena was removed. Then you had the ground ball to the first baseman, Ryan Vallade. Went down.
1: In Southwest Florida, weather turns fast. A sunny afternoon can quickly become dangerous lightning, flooding rain, or a tropical system worth watching. Southwest Florida turns to Wink News. With Wink Doppler 3X and the Wink meteorologists, Wink tracks storms closer to home. Before the storm reaches your street, turn to Wink. Wink News, the weather authority.
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0: There you go. Jonathan Aranda's the pinch hitter as we go to the eighth inning.
8: I didn't know where we were at.
0: No, it's
8: on
0: okay.
8: On the reads, big guy.
0: Hey, you know what?
8: I'm a little flustered, man.
0: I think we all are. The Rays had a 6-3 lead going into the bottom of the seventh. They now trail it 7-6 as Aranda swings and sends a high pop to left. And out there now is, well, not Jamai Jones. It's Jarren Duran. And he makes the catch. So there's out number one. Garrett Whitlock, the new pitcher for Boston. And now here is Chandler Simpson. Well, the Rays trying to get back in this thing. Can Chandler provide a spark? First pitch is a little high, and it is now 1-0. Chandler today, a single, a double. Two runs scored and a stolen base as he lifts one out of play down the left side. And that gets into the seats. It's now 1-1. Well, the good news is it's only one run. The bad news is The Rays do trail, and they have to do it against the top relievers for the Red Sox, as this one's fly to left, and it's caught by Duran again. Two gone.
8: Catch Jordan Davis at Tropicana Field on Saturday, August 15th. When the Rays take on Baltimore Orioles, it's back-to-back entertainment. 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
0: So the Rays are going quickly here in the eighth inning, and it will be up to Ben Williamson to keep this going as he stares at strike one on the inner third from the righty, Garrett Whitlock. And the Rays had an early 2-0 lead, then they had a 5-3 lead, then a 6-3 lead, and now they're down 7-6 as Williamson takes strike two. And the Red Sox are just four outs away from their 12th straight win. Pitch. Swinging a comebacker. Whitlock lets it go. And it's the shortstop, Monasterio, scooping it up and getting it to first as quickly as he can. That retires Williamson, and it is a very brief 1-2-3 inning for the Rays. We go to the bottom of the eighth. It's still 7-6 Red Sox on the Rays Baseball Network.
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0: swinging a high fly ball to right. Going back, Mesa, it's gone. And the Red Sox have come all the way back yet again.
1: 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So now it's Cam Boozer just trying to keep this a one-run game for the Rays when they have to face none other than Aroldis Chapman in the ninth.
0: Well, nobody loves Neil Diamond more than Neil Solon. We found that out earlier today.
2: You got the same name. Neilsy.
0: Neil. First pitch to Caleb Durbin is low from Cam Boozer, and the count is 1-0. Yeah, they just did Sweet Caroline, as they do in the middle of the eighth here at Fenway Park. Seems like it gets extra loud when the team is winning, which the Red Sox have been doing quite a bit of as of late. There's a strike from Boozer, and it's now 1-1 to the right-hand hitting third baseman Durbin. Well, the Rays still have three outs to play with, but they will want to keep this a one-run game to give them at least a glimmer of a chance against Aroldis Chapman, as this one is cut on and foul tipped, and it's now 1-2. But the Rays saw just eight pitches in the top of the eighth inning and could not get anything going against Garrett Whitlock. Now the 1-2, skipped in, and it is two balls and two strikes. So what did you see last inning, Doug? I mean, three pitchers for the Rays, and all three of them struggled.
2: I think it was count control, really, is what it boiled down to. The stuff was fine, but just not controlling the counts, not controlling the zone.
0: 2-2 pitch is popped off the hands to the first baseman now, Jonathan Aranda. He makes the two-handed catch just in front of the base, and there is one away.
2: And I think what it is when you're falling behind and you allow these hot hitters to go up there and zone in on one pitch, you know, they're not going to miss any kind of mistakes. And really, you go back to Abreu and that home run ball that he hit off of Clevinger. He fell behind in the count to the point where he knew a fastball was coming. He already saw multiple fastballs in that at-bat. And because of that, he was timed up perfectly on the 96 heater.
0: And now it's Andrew Monasterio who takes a ball way downstairs and past Nick Fortes. And it is 1-0. Monasterio started that rally last inning for the Red Sox with a leadoff double against Casey Legumina. The pitch. Swing, and this one's tagged out to center. Johnny DeLuca's out there, though, and he makes the catch. And that's out number two. But the Red Sox sent eight batters to the plate in that seventh inning. And they scratched across four runs, and that is enough, at least right now, to give them a 7-6 lead as Jaron Duran climbs in from the left side. Left on left, Boozer, who debuted with the Red Sox just a couple of seasons ago, throws. Swing, and that one's hit out of play into the upper deck, off the facade to our left. And it's now nothing and one. In the ninth inning, the Rays will have their bottom third of the order coming up. Victor Mesa Jr., Nick Fortes, and Richie Palacios. Two lefties, though. So we'll see what Kevin Cash decides to do against Aroldis Chapman as Boozer misses badly up and in, and it's now 1-1. Nobody on base, two away. We're in the bottom of the eighth inning here at Fenway Park in Boston for game three of this four-game series. Boozer comes set, delivers, and that misses down and away, a sweeper, and it's now 2-1. Now, the Rays' longest losing streak this season is four games. If they drop this one, they'll match that season-long skid. 2-1, swing and a foul off the hands, and now it's 2-2. But of course, if the Red Sox win, that's 12 in a row. And The last time they had a 12-game winning streak was all the way back in 2006. That's tied for the third longest streak in Red Sox history. 15 is the most. The pitch. Swing and a miss. Boozer gets Duran. And that will do it for Boston here in the bottom of the eighth inning. Last chance for the Rays as we go to the ninth. They still trail the Red Sox 7-6 on the Rays Baseball Network.
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0: This copyrighted broadcast is presented by authority of the Tampa Bay Rays and may not be reproduced or retransmitted in any form, and the accounts and descriptions of this game may not be disseminated without the express written consent of the Tampa Bay Rays. We have what could be our final Weeble call to the bullpen. Hopefully it won't be, but the Rays are down 7-6 as we go to the ninth, and it is Aroldis Chapman on for Boston, trying to secure the Red Sox 12th consecutive win. And standing in his way will first be Victor Mesa Jr. And now to hopefully bring you a comeback, and all of us a comeback for that matter, here is Neil Solons.
1: Not an easy task at all against the big hulking left-hander who kicks and delivers to Mesa, who's homer today. Swing at a high pop-up first pitch, hit right near the plate area. Trying to find it as Wong gives way. Third baseman Durbin dances with it and makes the catch on the first base side of the mound area on the grass. And there's one pitch and one out here in the ninth inning against Chapman. As Chris mentioned, the Red Sox closing in on a dozen consecutive wins for the first time in 20 years. And today they did a little bit of everything when they needed it. Home runs, three of them, all with two out. The pitch, McFortes takes a strike, nothing and one. And the Rays have their backs right against the wall, not only that they're facing Chapman, they only have one guy who could hit right-handed on the bench, and Taylor Walls is a switch hitter. So they couldn't pinch hit for Mesa, they can't pinch hit for Richie Palacios really on deck. Here's the pitch, in the dirt for a ball, and it's one ball, one strike on McFortes. I mean, you could pinch hit Walls, but I don't know that anyone's a good matchup for Aroldis Chapman. I looked up the numbers against the Rays lifetime, and we're talking about a long major league career. 1-1 to Fortes from the left-hander outside, and it's 2-1. The Rays have scored a grand total of 9 runs in the regular season against Chapman, and that includes several runs that came in extra inning games where you begin with a runner at second base. It's only a handful of runs when it's not. 2-1. Swung on and chopped slowly toward third. Durbin's got it. He's got a great arm, and he throws out Fortes by a good margin. The Rays are quickly down to their final out and in danger of dropping 4 in a row.
2: Yeah, you're talking about one of the better closers to ever be out there in Major League Baseball, and Aroldis Chapman, guy, a veteran guy. Now throws a ton of strikes. Doesn't just sit with the fastball, even though the fastball rides 98, 99 miles an hour. He's got the breaking ball behind his split finger. Tall task.
1: Richie Palacios, the final hope. Breaking ball inside, 1-0. Can you find a way to get to Yandy Diaz, who waits in the on-deck circle? That's the task for Richie Palacios here, or the Rays will have lost their fourth in a row for just the second time this season. 1-0. Swinging a ground ball toward first, handle back of the bag and foul ball as Wilson Contreras picked it up and was set to flip it to Aroldis Chapman. But it's called foul. 33,000 plus. All umpires in the seats disagreed, but that does not matter. It's 1-1 on Richie Palacios. That is an unreviewable play on a ground ball hit toward either foul line.
0: How do you square up Aroldis Chapman?
1: I don't know. I mean,
2: not many people do.
1: Hitters have been asking the same question for year after year after year, and at 38, he is an ageless wonder with his 20th save yesterday. Third base edge of the rubber. He fires a 1-1 to Palacios. Low for a ball 2-1. I guess the one guy you could ask is Mike Brasso.
9: Right. Catcher is challenging and call the ball.
1: Why not? The Red Sox have their challenges. And they've lost one.
9: Calls confirmed. Boston has one challenge remaining.
1: Two balls and a strike on Palacios, who does have a good eye. 1-for-3 with a double off the monster today. Rays desperately need a base runner and a jolt. 2-1. Inside and low, it's 3-1. No challenge this time by Connor Wong, who came on when Yoshida pinch hit for Carlos Narvaez. So it's 3-1 on Palacios. Now you have a puncher's chance. Can Chapman miss one more time? Here's a 3-1. Fastball, called a ball, and the... And it will be an ABS challenge.
9: The catcher is challenging the call of ball.
1: And the verdict is... Ball four.
9: False confirmed. Boston is out of challenge.
1: So, on two pitches to Palacios, the Red Sox lose their challenge. Now Taylor Walls will pinch run for Richie Palacios and give the Rays a better chance of scoring on an extra base hit, and maybe he'll try and steal with Yandy Diaz coming up. And you're just hoping that Yandy, mano a mano, cubano a cubano, can find a way to handle the Cuban missile. Can Yandy run into one and hit a missile here? He's got 13 homers. 7-6, Rays trail two out in the ninth. Chapman offers. Low for ball one, and no more ABS challenges, so it doesn't matter where that pitch was.
2: Well, a couple nice takes from Palacios led to that walk. That was a nice take right there, 98 miles an hour, just below the zone for Yandy.
1: Can he channel his inner Mike Brasso right here? He played with Brasso on that 2020 team. 1-0. Walls takes off, pitches a strike, throw to second, not in time. And now a base hit would tie the game. So a home run would be nice. A base hit would at least mean we go to the bottom of the ninth inning as the Rays have Brian Baker warming.
2: Enormous jump right here from Taylor Walls. You're wondering when he was going to go, being an aggressive base runner. Chapman not really too worried about him. Very long, deliberate delivery.
1: Pierce at second and now deals 1-1. Swinging a ground ball foul behind third. The Rays are down to their final strike. $33,000 plus now at their feet. Infield straightaway, outfield shaded to right. Walls off second, 1-2 on Diaz. Chapman pitches. High, and it's 2-2. Yandy Diaz, the best hitter in baseball this year with runners in scoring position, so you couldn't ask for a better chance to at least tie this game. A base hit would do it, even with good arms in the outfield. Two balls, two strikes on Yandy. Hitting an RBI today. Chapman's 2-2 instead of wheel to second and no throw. That buys Aroldis a little more time to decide what he wants to do. The outfield is played toward right. Abreu fairly shallow in right field. Rafaela a few steps toward the right center alley, the center fielder, and Duran in the alley in left center. 2-2. Up and away, it's full. On deck for the Rays is Johnny DeLuca. Do they pitch around Yandy Diaz here with an open base? Or does Chapman challenge the Rays' best hitter and maybe best of all time? With walls off second and two out, here comes the payoff. Taken inside, that is ball four. And now on back-to-back two-out walks, the tying and lead runs are on base. And here comes Johnny DeLuca. Again, the Rays have their final hope. And here comes a meeting at the mound with the entire infield and pitching coach Andrew Bailey.
2: A couple of nice takes right there leading to two base runners. Yandy Diaz, that was a 3-2 slider just off the inside corner. He saw the spin, picked it up early on that pitch. Was able to take it to extend this inning. Johnny DeLuca drove one out of the park earlier today, and we can see if he can be a hero again right here. I mean, look, he can catch velocity. He has no problem getting to velocity. It's, you know, making sure that he chooses to swing at the right pitch.
1: Rays are going to run Cedric Mullins for Yandy Diaz at first. Well, you run a double steal against Chapman, and a base hit would give you the lead. Would the Rays be bold enough to do it with DeLuca, a right-hand batter at the plate? Walls the lead runner, Mullins the trail runner. Johnny DeLuca not only with that homer, but with a double today to the right center alley. He's lined out and struck out. Yesterday, he popped out against Chapman. And he will get an opportunity here to tie or give the Rays the lead. Runners with big leads. The pitch. Outside, ball one. Well, Chapman had an easy breezy inning in the ninth yesterday. Struck out DeLuca, actually. Can Johnny get to him here? A 1-0 with two on. Runners start to go, then stop. And the pitch is looped foul to the right. It's 1-1. Fastball at 97. Again, Rays had leads of 2-0, of 5-3, of 6-3, and currently trail 7-6 thanks to a four-run rally in the seventh. Most of the damage with two out. Runners go. Pitches inside, and it's a double steal. Walls takes third. Mullins to second. Now a base hit will put the Rays back in front.
2: Aggressive base running here from the Tampa Bay Rays. Love it because Chapman, first of all, he's focused in on the batter. And he's been very deliberate.
1: And now with 2-1 to DeLuca with second and third and two out in the ninth inning. Swinging a ground ball to short, should end it. Monasterio backhands. He sets, throws in time, and the ball game is over. The Rays came this close against Chapman. But close isn't good enough. For the first time in 20 years, the Red Sox have won a dozen games in a row. And for just the second time in this terrific season to this point, the Rays have dropped four in a row. The final score, Boston 7, Rays 6. Time now to look at our keys to the game from our friends at Crown Automotive, the better way to buy for over 50 years. As Chapman saves it for Watson and Clevinger, the loss for the Rays. Chris, what do you want to start with?
0: The key to the game is the seventh inning. I mean, the Rays had a lead, a big lead, the three-run lead, 6-3, and they just couldn't hold it, not using three different pitchers. Casey Legamina, Cole Sulcer obviously had that tough play where the error was charged to Ryan Vallade. If they get that out, is the game different? And then coming on at the end there, Garrett Clevinger giving up the two-run home run to Willie Abreu. And it's just more of the same, unfortunately, here in the second half for the Rays, but they did look a little bit better offensively today, and normally when they throw the ball pretty well, six runs should be enough. Unfortunately, it wasn't today, and the Red Sox, I mean, everything's working for them these days. Doug, what do you say?
2: I think it's a power game, again, showing up in a big way for Boston, and specifically off of Abreu's bat. Look, two more home runs, four home runs on the series, but I think the big blow in the seventh inning, the big home run off of Garrett Clevinger, I mean, that was the key to the game for me, and you know, once that happened, you could just feel the air come out of the dugout for the Tampa Bay Rays. And you also feel the momentum shifting at Boston, all the fans on their feet. And, you know, when this place rocking and you're playing a hot Red Sox team, it is very tough to win on the road. And we've seen that here so far throughout this entire series.
1: Key for me, the little thing. It's a pitcher's fielding practice play that you do in spring training. And the Rays didn't convert that and went out. And that led to three runs that should not have been in that seventh inning. For me, that's my key today. All right, those are our keys from Crown Automotive. Let's get to our play of the game. Chris, what do you got?
0: Yeah, tonight's Dreamfinders Homes play of the game goes to, you guessed it, Willier Abreu for his second home run and now fourth home run over his last two games. Discover the Dreamfinders difference at DreamfindersHomes.com. You may want to remember this.
1: There's a lot of this I don't want to remember, Chris, but you've got the post game. As the great Leslie Nielsen once said, good luck. We're all counting on you.
0: You got it.
1: All right. For Doug Wechter, for Chris Adams Wall, for Bruce Lane in the booth, and Derek Dubose back in our network studios, Rays fall to the Red Sox, 7-6 the final. Chris has the post game next. This is the Rays Baseball Network.
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16: 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Take it from me, Chris, it's gotta be Gavin's.
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Austin, but welcome into the Rays Radio postgame show, everybody. I'm Chris Adams-Wall with Bruce Lane, our engineer here in the booth at Fenway Park. Derek DeBose back at our network studios. Let's walk you through this one and try to make sense of it. The Rays, they did score first in this game today, and they did it in the second inning. They did it thanks to a leadoff double by Ryan Vallade and then a single by Chandler Simpson and a throwing error on the play by the second baseman Anthony Siegler. And just like that, it was 1-0 Tampa Bay. Nick Fortes would add a two-out RBI single in the second inning, and it was 2-0 Rays in the middle of the second. Ian Seymour got the start today against Patrick Sandoval, and Seymour, despite a decent first inning in which he retired three of four batters, striking out one and walking another, he issued a two-out walk after retiring the first two batters in the second inning, and that led to a two-run blast over the monster by Jamai Jones that tied the game at two. And after the Rays could not score in the third, in the bottom of the third, it was Willier Abreu with his third home run over the last two games, and that broke the 2-2 tie. It made it 3-2 Boston. But then the Rays, they had a response for the Red Sox in the fourth inning. And it started with a leadoff double off the monster by Chandler Simpson. He then tried to steal third base, was successful, and the throw by the catcher Carlos Narvaez took off on him and ended up in left field. And just like that, we were tied at three in the fourth. A couple of batters later, it was Victor Mesa Jr. drilling another home run, his sixth of the season, this one into the bullpen in right. And it was 4-3 Tampa Bay. And then after a two-out double by Richie Palacios, it was Yandy Diaz's RBI single that made it a 5-3 game. Johnny DeLuca in the next at-bat did find the gap with a double, but a terrific relay play from Seydon Rafaela, Anthony Siegler, and the tag by Carlos Narvaez cut down Diaz at the plate. That could have made it 6-3 Tampa Bay there. And, of course, the Rays ended up losing by one run.